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5: Just saw a really bad accident happen. A car is like flipped over.
6: He was ejected, or if this is someone that he hit at the bus stop.
7: There's somebody on the ground, fam. Holy.
8: These calls to 911 after a deadly wreck in Pompano Beach Tuesday. 47-year-old Joanne Yera was driving a BMW when she was involved in a rear-end collision with a Honda. Yera reportedly went around the Honda and then struck a bus bench, killing a man. No arrests have been made, nor any charges filed. Another big bust announced in Florida's crackdown on fentanyl.
9: 49 people busted in Operation Icebreaker 2 during a multi-agency takedown in the Palm Coast, Daytona Beach area. Attorney General James Uthmeyer says they'll face charges for trafficking large amounts of fentanyl, cocaine, and meth into our communities, and they'll be prosecuted to the fullest.
10: It is not rocket science. It is common sense. Catch bad guys, prosecute them, hold them accountable for what they've done wrong.
9: He says fentanyl is the greatest scare to our state because just a small quantity can kill quickly. Wendy Grossman, Miami.
8: A sudden leadership shakeup at Miami City Hall.
11: Mayor Eileen Higgins formally taking over as chair of the commission.
12: Today marks a day of transition.
11: She announced earlier this week that she will start presiding over commission meetings, and today thanked Christine King for being the city's first female and one of the longest serving chairs in the city's more than 100 years. King remains a commissioner.
12: Every day that we are able to serve is a good day.
11: Higgins, as mayor, still does not have a vote on the commission. Eric Rodriguez, Miami.
8: A viral safety scare on Bayshore Boulevard has local runners on high alert. A local marathon trainee says an older man repeatedly followed her, taking unauthorized photos from his car, and she reported him to Tampa police, who note that public photography is a protected First Amendment right and no laws were broken.
13: It's really hard to prove. He has to be saying something to you or following you home or work, things like that.
8: Always watch your back and surroundings, and don't be afraid to call police. With Florida's News, I'm Kimba Tyler.
14: President Trump says he'll decide soon on whether to launch a massive attack against Iran, telling Axios the strikes would be bigger than the ones conducted during Operation Epic Fury. This as the U.S. and Iran have renewed attacks against each other, and with Iran once again targeting cargo ships in the Strait of Hormuz. The White House has announced new tariffs on countries around the world, including the European Union. They're set to take effect at midnight tonight, just as previous 10% temporary tariffs expire. The president has said the tariffs are not going away, even after the U.S. Supreme Court struck down duties he imposed last year. The president hopes his ratepayer protection pledge will address state concerns over rising utility costs associated with AI data center expansions nationwide. Speaking from EPA headquarters, Trump detailed the plan that's got major utilities and tech companies signing on to the pledge to offset energy costs. Trump stressed the importance of the U.S. keeping an advantage in the global AI race. I'm Scott Carr.
15: Have you heard the news? Secretary Rubio on Iran.
16: Their policy is an eye for an eye. The president's policy is a head for an eye.
15: The Senate rejects the War Powers Act.
17: An illegal, unpopular war.
15: New Jersey, non-citizens register to vote.
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13: Just saw a really bad accident happen. A car is like flipped over.
14: He was ejected, or if it was someone that he hit at the bus stop.
15: It's somebody on the ground, fam.
16: Holy.
17: These calls to 911 after a deadly wreck in Pompano Beach Tuesday. 47-year-old Joanne Yera was driving a BMW when she was involved in a rear-end collision with a Honda. Yera reportedly went around the Honda and then struck a bus bench, killing a man. No arrests have been made, nor any charges filed. Another big bust announced in Florida's crackdown on fentanyl.
18: 49 people busted in Operation Icebreaker 2 during a multi-agency takedown in the Palm Coast, Daytona Beach area. Attorney General James Uthmeyer says they'll face charges for trafficking large amounts of fentanyl, cocaine, and meth into our communities, and they'll be prosecuted to the fullest.
19: It is not rocket science. It is common sense. Catch bad guys, prosecute them, hold them accountable for what they've done wrong.
18: He says fentanyl is the greatest scare to our state because just a small quantity can kill quickly. Wendy Grossman, Miami.
17: A sudden leadership shakeup at Miami City Hall.
20: Mayor Eileen Higgins formally taking over as chair of the commission.
21: Today marks a day of transition.
20: She announced earlier this week that she will start presiding over commission meetings, and today thanked Christine King for being the city's first female and one of the longest serving chairs in the city's more than 100 years. King remains a commissioner.
21: Every day that we are able to serve is a good day.
20: Higgins, as mayor, still does not have a vote on the commission. Eric Rodriguez, Miami.
17: A viral safety scare on Bayshore Boulevard has local runners on high alert. A local marathon trainee says an older man repeatedly followed her, taking unauthorized photos from his car, and she reported him to Tampa police, who note that public photography is a protected First Amendment right and no laws were broken.
22: It's really hard to prove. He has to be saying something to you or following you home or work, things like that.
17: Always watch your back and surroundings and don't be afraid to call police. With Florida's News, I'm Kimba Tyler.
23: U.S. Military Central Command says it started a 13th consecutive night of strikes on Iran. CENTCOM posts they're aiming to hold Iran accountable and diminish threats from the Islamic Revolutionary Guard Corps to commercial shipping. In an interview with Axios, President Trump said he's close to deciding on a massive attack against Iran. He says would be larger than the one sanctions conducted during Operation Epic Fury. President Trump is placing new tariffs on countries worldwide, including the European Union. The sweeping tariffs will take effect tonight at midnight, just as previous 10% temporary tariffs expire. Trump has said he'd continue to use tariffs even after the Supreme Court struck down duties that he imposed last year. Bertha has been downgraded to a tropical depression as it moves across eastern Texas tonight. The National Hurricane Center says the storm's wind speeds have slowed to 35 miles an hour and it's losing steam. It's still spreading heavy rains along parts of the Texas coast. I'm Scott Carr.
9: Have you heard the news? Secretary Rubio on Iran.
10: Their policy is an eye for an eye. The president's policy is a head for an eye.
9: The Senate rejects the War Powers Act.
11: An illegal, unpopular war.
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0: further to the subject of marriage, which is way more important than any political conversation we're going to have. Charlie writes, as in most parts of our lives, conflict resolution is a key factor. Conflict in marriage is normal. Learning how to deal with it, that's the important part. Long ago, my wife and I learned to recognize when those inevitable trivial disagreements pop up. One or the other of us will put an end to the silly contest by asserting our chosen phrase. It means nothing, but it is an unmistakable signal to stop what we're doing and calm down. Our phrase, go freeze a chicken. I kind of like that. They've thought ahead. Hey, we're going to have disagreements. And it doesn't matter who wins or loses. Those disagreements are not going to derail our marriage. So let's have a way that we stop that disagreement. Go freeze a chicken. Little stuff like that, that might sound hokey or corny. That's how you last in marriage for 50 years or more. Kyle writes, I like this one. I think if you were married in a 16-hour Catholic ceremony, you can survive any marriage. Well, there's something to be said for that. Indians are even longer. Indians will do days on end. I find every way possible to get out of marriages. I'm happy for the couple, don't get me wrong. But I don't like to dress up like a penguin. And these things are dragged out for too long. I'm happy for you, don't get me wrong. But my goodness, I don't want to sit at your princess parade for hour on end. I know I'm going to have to hear that I'm a terrible person for it. But Mark writes, seek Jesus Christ and put him first and marry a Christian. And where he is at the center of all other things will fall into place. And then he quotes one of my favorite Bible verses. It's a great marriage Bible verse, probably when you've heard it the most. Love is patient, love is kind. It does not envy, it does not boast. It is not proud, it does not dishonor others. It is not self-seeking, it is not easily angered. It keeps no record of wrongs. Love does not delight in evil, but rejoices with the truth. It always protects, always trusts, always hopes, always perseveres. Love never fails. Mark from Lubbock. So true. I love that verse. Such a beautiful verse. I mean, there's a reason that it's quoted at so many marriages, so many weddings, because it's perfect. If you can stay focused on that and get your girlfriends to stop telling you that he needs to do this and he needs to do that, And focus on what's going to matter to you in 20 or 30 years. Lyle writes, Czar, do not allow the events of any one day, week, month, or year to affect how you feel about your marriage. You know, talked several times about I wonder how many people get a divorce and decades later think, what did I get a divorce over? Why was I so hellfire eager to get out of that relationship? And I find a lot of people do that. There's people I've watched who close down a company because they're having rough times. And a few years later, they go, oh, man, I wish I'd stuck it out. Cindy writes, I'm currently on a 10-hour road trip with my man, my last best love, 17 years in on this adventure, my second, his third, and joy is the answer. Choose joy. Serve with joy, peace, and blessings. Rose from Universal City, Texas, Ramon, says, here's my marriage advice 25 years in. Never say anything to your spouse that you wouldn't want said to you. Treat your spouse like they are the most precious thing in the world. My husband and I are always gentle with each other. We get complimented all the time about how nice we are to each other. It's not hard. We never end a phone call without an I love you, and we never go to sleep without saying I love you. You know, it just amazes me how many people will talk bad about their spouse to other people. If you violate that trust relationship, it tells me everything. It's like people who talk bad about other people when they're with you. And they got something bad to say about everybody y'all know in common. You do realize, and we all love good gossip, that they're talking bad about you as well. When someone talks bad about their spouse to me, outside the presence of their spouse. Hey, I shouldn't tell you this, but my wife, you know, my immediate reaction is, man, if you don't honor and respect her, you're never going to honor and respect me or your friends or most anything else. You're just going to say what comes to mind at that moment. I don't want to be part of that. Molly from Puerto Rico says three very important things: love, like, and respect. Fair enough. Linda Dietert writes, my mom sang that song all the time and thought it was hilarious. She was talking about Happy for the Rest of Your Life because Ramon had played it earlier in the week. They were married since 1958 till Dad passed in 2018. I can't wait to hear those lovebirds' advice. I can't wait to hear these lovebirds' advice. Oh, she was writing this in while we were on the air. My mom also said, the guy must be crazier about the girl for it to work. Thanks for all you do. Great topic. David writes, I was going to call in, but I don't have time before my appointment with the tax assessor for the fourth time trying to get my Harley titled and registered. But here's my marriage advice. I hate when people say, I want to marry him because he makes me happy. Happiness is a solo journey. Nobody can make you happy but you. Figure out how to find that and find someone else that also has figured that out. Then live happily ever after without the pressure of having to make your spouse happy because they already are. That was from Gay Dave. Dan writes, why does Gay Dave get a ding? What did he do? Gay Dave's only claim to fame is he's gay. Okay. Dan writes, we had our 50th anniversary on Saturday. We're both 68. I found the best there was out of 300 or more girls in my class of 78 at Bobby Lee Tech, Robert E. Lee High School in Houston, Texas. You know, at the end of the day, not every marriage is meant to be. Some of them are going to end in death. Some of them are going to end in irreconcilable differences. But I do think people are too quick. I do think people are too quick to trade in what they got because they think the grass is greener on the other side. And the problem with all of this is marital stability is family stability. I don't want to hear an email from you of, I can't help it, my husband was beating me and I left him. Okay, you're the exception to the rule. Nobody is indicting you. But what you're really wanting me to do is say, hey, most marriage is not going to work. And this is this. No, that's not true. Most marriages should work, could work, will work if you're focused on it. If you're the exception to the rule I lay down at any given time, just know you're the exception. It doesn't make the rule any less true. Just a good old boy.
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0: I have watched people who were riding high, who ran businesses, owned businesses, were doing well financially, get hit by the IRS, and it devastated them. 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
4: A quiet residential neighborhood erupts in chaos. Carmine Galante, the feared boss of the Bonanno crime family, lies dead, his cigar still clutched between his teeth.
5: Masked men walked into Joe and Mary's luncheonette in Brooklyn today and gunned down Carmine Galante, a man believed to be the most powerful mafia chieftain in the country.
4: The execution sent shockwaves through the criminal underworld and set the stage for one of the most pivotal criminal cases in New York City history. From the minds behind the acclaimed television series comes Law and Order: Criminal Justice System. 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
6: My father should have been a dead man.
4: For decades, the mafia had New York City in a stranglehold, with law enforcement seemingly powerless to intervene. But the murder of Carmine Galante marked the beginning of the end. Discover how a group of young prosecutors took on the mafia, and with the help of law enforcement, brought down its most powerful figures. I'm Anna Sika Nicolazzi, and from Wolf Entertainment and iHeart Podcasts, this is Law & Order: Criminal Justice System.
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9: This is a Bloomberg Money Minute. It was a terrible day for investors, with oil prices spiking higher, hitting $92 a barrel, over 100 bucks a barrel for Brent crude. On jitters about the escalating U.S. war against Iran, which has now expanded into the Red Sea. And stocks tumbled on worries about when all that hundreds of billions of dollars big tech has been spending on AI will finally start paying off. And with Alphabet saying it's raising its AI spending this year to at least $205 billion, those shares fell 7%. Tesla shares down 14% after Elon Musk announced plans to refocus the EV maker toward AI and robots. And with that, stocks got pummeled at the close. The Dow down 507 points, a 1% drop. The NASDAQ down 553, a more than 2% loss. The S&P down 91, 1.25%. And Kellogg's launching a new Pokemon cereal, only in the UK for now. But we may see it here in the U.S. later this year. 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
35: Monetary policy is there to really address a demand shock, right? So if you have high wages, you know, an overheating economy and, you know, wages going up, people are spending money, then yes, high interest rates can certainly help that. But when you have high oil prices as one of the culprits that's pushing inflation higher, ultimately what you're saying is that higher oil prices is a headwind to the economy. So therefore, with these higher oil prices, maybe we should hike rates and slow the economy further. Like, it doesn't really match up, right? This is a supply side shock. Monetary policy is generally there for demand side shocks. So I think it makes Warsh's job a little bit complicated. What he's going to have to look for is, are these higher energy prices seeping into core inflation? Is this becoming heavily embedded in the overall inflation and inflation expectation? Now, we saw this recently, right? If there's something that gets resolved in the Middle East, oil prices can come down $30 a barrel, right? That's not the kind of thing that the Fed should necessarily think about hiking into, at least not at this point.
36: What kind of screens well for you guys these days? How do you think about that?
35: So the way that we look at this is that we can't just rely on bonds as like the easy hedge, right? It used to be just a great hedge, just get long bonds, don't think about it, you know, buy the index and just hold this and be a very passive bond investor. In this type of an environment, what you're seeing is that bond yields are rising, and that's hurting the prices, and that's hurting overall performance.
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2: And I'm Tracy Alloway.
1: Today you are listening to our conversation with Mark Gurman, Managing Editor for Consumer Tech at Bloomberg. We are talking about Apple in a major period of transition. Tracy, do you know what iPhone you have and what iOS you're currently on?
2: No, I have no idea. I will say, I think it might be like an iPhone 11. It is definitely on its last legs because in the past 2 days, I can only charge it when it's standing up and plugged in like that.
1: You know, you can.
2: And so I've been creating elaborate, like, jerry-rig systems at my desk to actually get this thing to charge. So I got to get a new one.
1: So you know what? You don't have to get a new one. If you go to, like, any one of these, like, little random, like, sort of Apple Fix-It shops, they can, like, take care of that in 10 minutes. And
2: wait, I have the right to repair my iPhone? Is that true?
1: They put a little vacuum cleaner in there. That's what the issue
2: is. I don't think
1: is.
2: That's it, because I tried it already. I think the battery's, like, legitimately dying. I had it for like 8 years.
1: Well, I've had my I have no idea what iPhone I'm on. I think I've had it for about 4 years. I have no, like, I don't know anything. But there was a point in my life in which I could have answered.
2: You just said you don't know anything.
1: I don't know anything about my phone. But there was a point where I could have answered, right? Like, if you, like,
2: yeah, sure.
1: If at some point in the early 2010s, for sure, if someone would say, like, what iPhone do you have? You're like, oh, I got the iPhone 4. I got the iPhone 5, whatever it is. And that was just part of, like, I would say pop culture, like knowing, like, what generation is. And it's been so long, you know, those Apple presentations, everybody would, like, tune in, like, it's a World Cup game or something like that. Like, it's been so long since, like, these were, like, top of mind things for people, you know?
2: So I have never been an Apple watcher, as evidenced by the state of my phone. But I think part of the issue is also, like, the products got pretty good, right?
1: Yeah.
2: To the point where you don't need to replace them literally every 2 years for the latest upgrade. Or maybe it's just Apple can't think of the enticing upgrades that people need to see in order to buy.
1: Something that I had forgotten about until someone, I think, pointed out recently, there was a period in which it was very common to see, like, people with, like, very cracked iPhone screens, right?
2: Yes.
1: That was just like, oh, and it was just like really looked, and they, but they were still usable. When was the last time you saw, like, a badly cracked iPhone screen? Yeah, they never, and, like, you could drop them now, and they're very likely to survive.
2: Do you remember I dropped this phone from the stands at the Jackson Hole Rodeo?
1: Oh, yeah.
2: You were there.
1: Did it fall underneath
2: it? It fell all the way down.
1: It was fine, right?
2: And it was fine.
1: Yeah.
2: It was probably, like, 15 feet or something.
1: They work really well. Anyway, I think, setting aside the fact that, okay, Apple is still a huge, successful company, but we should talk about Apple because it is actually one of these things that it's at the intersection of so much that we're interested in right now. It's at the intersection of, you know, the future of manufacturing China. It's at the intersection of memory costs and the degree to which that's bleeding into consumer prices. It's the primary ways so many people interact with computers and the internet, and yet it's not a major player in, like, building AI models. So, like, how will AI change our relationship to just, like, either, like, computing or the internet? It sits, like, at the center of so many, like, important topics right now. Well, and so I sort of want to know, like, what's going on with Apple?
2: The thing I'm really interested in are the recent price increases.
1: Yes.
2: Because you think, like, the story in consumer tech for decades now has been deflation.
1: Yeah.
2: Right? Things get cheaper to buy. Yeah. And at the same time, you know, it becomes more expensive to live because food prices go up and healthcare and childcare or whatever.
1: But
2: the story
1: in
2: tech is that prices have been going down, and suddenly we have this sea change announced by Apple, I guess, a few weeks ago or a couple weeks ago now, saying that they're going to raise prices pretty much for the first time ever on a bunch of their products.
1: It's really wild. Like, we think that there should just be some, like, mechanical law that if it's, like, a gadget, it goes down in price. And for years and years, I mean, it was just a thing. And so it's extraordinary to see, like, this actually reversing. So I don't know. I want to know what's up with Apple.
2: It's a good time to talk about Apple.
1: Well, I'm very excited to say we do literally have the perfect guest. Someone outside of probably Tim Cook. There's probably no person in the world, you know, including employees at Apple. There's probably no person outside of Tim Cook that knows the company better. The ultimate Apple watcher, not Apple Watch, it's an Apple Watch, the ultimate Apple observer, knower for years and years, literally the man who watches Apple, and he is a colleague of ours at Bloomberg. I don't think we've ever had him on the podcast before, which is a shame, but we are now going to be speaking with Mark Gurman. He is the managing editor of consumer tech at Bloomberg. He's the author of the Power On newsletter, which everyone should subscribe to. So, Mark, thank you so much for coming on Odd Lots.
3: Yeah, thank you both for having me. Really appreciate it. Good to be here.
1: Wait, I noticed you have the orange iPhone.
3: Yeah, and it's like a tank.
1: It's what?
3: It's a tank.
1: It's a tank. But can you explain, like, what is it about the orange iPhone specifically? Because, you know...
2: Is this a thing?
1: Yeah, it is. It is a thing. Because I noticed that, like, you know, in the old days, you get lots of colors. But all the cool people and all the people who, like, actually, like, have, like, regularly refresh their phones, they all have that orange iPhone. There is something special about it beyond just being one of the Apple colors that they've always had.
3: So here's the backstory. Right. For years, the iPhones, they came in black or white. And then back in 2013, they added gold for the iPhone 5S. Why did they do that? They were trying to break into China. Everyone knows gold is a hot color in China. They were trying to break into
2: That's
3: China.
2: That's what my one is. It's gold.
3: Right. Right. And then over time, they started coming out with new variations of the iPhones, the cheaper phones. You had the 5C, you had the 10R. Now, the base phones like the 14, 15, 16... those had a lot of fun colors, bright colors. You had yellow, you had green, you had blue, purple, pink, whatever. But the people who bought the top-end phones, the pro phones, these are the $1,000, $1,500 phones, they were like, I'm kind of getting tired of just black every year or white every year or gold every year or silver, these muted colors.
1: Yeah.
3: And so people had started complaining to Apple, we want more colors. And Apple said, what can we do unique for the iPhone Pros? And it just so happens that for the Pro phones, right, the 17 Pro and Pro Max series, they needed to move to a new material.
1: Okay.
3: So the big deal with the iPhone 15 back in 2023 was they moved to titanium.
1: Okay.
3: And they started this ad campaign around titanium that your phone is using the same materials that they use on outer space.
1: Yeah.
3: They always come up with some interesting marketing material. But the problem with titanium, and they only seemed to realize this was such a big deal after the phone shipped, was that titanium doesn't dissipate heat well. It dissipates heat about a tenth as well as aluminum. Huh. And Apple obviously was famous for aluminum products for many years.
1: Yeah.
3: And so for the 17 series, they ditched titanium, went back to aluminum. Aluminum not only dissipates heat much better, but you're able to get color to stick to it much better than you can on titanium. And so they wanted to do a bunch of fun colors for this first generation aluminum Pro phone. And so they've got orange, they have classic silver, which I think actually looks really hot, and then you have a dark blue.
1: Got it.
3: But orange, it's the hot color, it's in all their marketing materials.
1: Yeah.
3: Everyone wants to show, hey, I have the new one. The easiest way to know you have the new one is to get this bold orange phone. They call it Cosmic Orange. And then in China, the orange in particular has been a hot seller. The word on the street is that's because the orange is kind of like Hermes orange. To my eyes, I'm a little colorblind. I don't think this orange looks anything like Hermes orange. But it's close enough.
2: It's close enough.
3: And then this year, they're moving to a red, from orange to red, or like a dark wine color. And why is red important in China? The dragon, right? Obviously, very popular there. So, in other words, I think they know what they're doing when it comes to color.
1: Wow. The Hermes orange iPhone sparks Apple comeback in China, according to a random post on Reddit.
2: Well, okay, since we're talking about China and pop culture to some extent, the other big piece of Apple news recently is that Tim Cook got a World Cup labubu from the Pop Mart CEO.
3: I saw that this morning. Tim Cook's not going to have too many more of those opportunities to have people come visit him at Apple Park and take pictures with him. It's all about John Ternus, his successor, very soon. We're just a few weeks away from the new CEO taking over. And this is something, obviously, I'm watching very closely. If you had me on your podcast 2.5 years ago, I could have told you this was the guy.
1: Oh.
3: No one else other than me saw it coming, but did a
2: you
3: big...
2: You did write some profile pieces that, like,
3: did
2: definitely hinted at it.
3: Yeah, well, tried to do more than hint, but wrote a few about him the last couple of years because I knew he was the guy. And I think it's going to be an interesting time at Apple over the next 3 years.
1: Well, this is another way that things have changed, which is that Steve Jobs was a pop culture figure. Tim Cook became a pop culture figure after taking on the mantle of CEO. And I suspect that if you went around and asked 100 people who's the person that they named as the replacement, they wouldn't.
3: I am curious. If you went onto the streets of Manhattan and you asked 100 people who's the next CEO of Apple, how many would know one?
1: If that seems high to me.
2: I mean,
3: one seems high? Yeah. Well, maybe you ran into me.
1: If I ran into you. Okay, well, maybe this is good, because obviously Frame is like, what is the Apple that he is inheriting? But before we get to that, what is it about him that either you recognized 2.5 years ago and then the board and the company decided, like, this is the man to take Apple into its next era?
3: Oh, it's actually quite simple, believe it or not. Two factors, okay? Factor one is the products. When you're doing your, not monologue, but your speech at the beginning of the show, Tracy, you remarked that you don't know which phone you have. You know, you stopped counting which number you're at. But I think the big difference is that there's nothing remarkable about the new numbers anymore. The iPhone looked identical for 6 years up until this big change with the orange phones and what have you, right? So I think the board recognized, certainly consumers recognized, people in the company recognized that the product is just lacking in, I would say, sexiness, right? For lack of a better term. Lack of
1: victim of its own success.
3: Yeah. Victim of its own success. But remember, in the Steve Jobs days, right, in the early Tim Cook days, every other year you were getting this breakthrough new phone. Like, when was the last time you went and picked up a new Apple product and you were like, holy crap, this thing is totally different, totally amazing. It's been a while. And so I think Apple needed to resuscitate its product design, its hardware, its product genes, coming out with innovative new things. And John Ternus, he was the senior vice president of hardware engineering. He was the guy actually in charge of product development. Mm-hmm. And so for a company looking to shake itself out of a product lull, putting your new, he's quite new in his senior VP role, your new product person in charge of things, that makes a lot of sense. You don't want another operational person. You don't want a marketing person. Right. You don't want another finance person. We've went down that road now with Tim Cook for 15 years. Hugely successful. Time for a new era. The simpler answer is that John Ternus is 50, 51 years old. Every other person on the Apple executive team who could have theoretically replaced Tim Cook with their experience, 60 plus. Okay? Some of them 65 plus. And Apple, the way they're run, is they're run for the long term. Apple does not operate in the short term. They operate in the long term. So who's the person we can appoint that's going to be CEO for the next 15, 20 years? John Ternus, the only option.
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1: This is Odd Lots on Bloomberg Radio. I'm Joe Wasenthal.
2: And I'm Tracy Alloway.
1: Today's episode is looking at what is the future of Apple, particularly in the age of AI. We are speaking with Bloomberg's Mark Gurman. We obviously have to talk about the next 3 years, what these products are. But just one quick question before we get into that conversation. You know, there was a time where I think everyone agreed that from a smartphone perspective, the iPhone was unambiguously the best product in the world, that there were other phones that, like, maybe on a price, you know, adjusted standpoint, maybe were better deals or whatever, et cetera. There are really good phones now being made by other companies, including Chinese manufacturers who, like, I saw the foldable phones and things like that. They're actually really cool and they're good. And I think in some cases, maybe the camera quality is better for some of these others, though I'm not sure. If you buy the most expensive iPhone that you can buy right now, is it unambiguously the best smartphone in the world? And what is the gap between that and the next biggest best?
3: In the Western world, the iPhone is unambiguously the best smartphone when you factor it in totality. But they're not the most creative phone. They don't have the best form factors. They don't have the best screen technology. I would probably give that to Samsung by a small margin. Don't forget, Samsung designs and develops, you know, all those components, right? Yeah. From a camera perspective in the Western world, you're talking about Google. Google identified a decade ago that the magic to making a better camera isn't necessarily the sensors and the hardware, it's the AI. At Apple, as we've undoubtedly know, has not been exactly a leader in the AI space.
1: Yeah.
3: But when you're talking about the combination of design, hardware, accessibility, right, like a product that people understand how to use, ecosystem, customer service, the whole nine yards, Apple is certainly in the lead. You go to China, it's a whole different world. I don't think people understand that China is just literally a different planet when it comes to technology. They have foldables. They have trifolds. They have this. They have that. They have glasses. They have bigger tablets. They have these tabletop robotic devices on people's desks. The cameras on the phones in China, you're talking about Vivo, you're talking about Xiaomi, Huawei, they will destroy Apple head-to-head. Really? It's a big, big difference. And so Apple needs to step it up in China when it comes to hardware. I think the iPhone Air and the iPhone 17 Pro Max were good steps in that direction. But if you want to talk about the product roadmap, I can dive into that. I think the foldable phone, I'm calling it the iPhone Ultra. Apple's coming out with it in September, October timeframe, is going to be really hot, really successful in China. It's going to be a status symbol. People are driven to status symbols in China. It's going to be $2,500 roughly. And so I think it's going to be a big seller there, given how popular foldables are there. I'm certainly going to be first in line because I have been waiting for a foldable iPhone for a number of years. Samsung, absolutely the pioneer in the category. They've been working on them for a long time now. They finally got really suitable for daily use a year or two ago. Apple will be there from day one. I would just not want a non-iOS phone, if I'm being honest with you.
1: Yeah, right. That's still a huge thing.
2: I'm going to save the rest of the product launches for the end of the podcast so we entice people listening all the way through. This. But you mentioned Apple and AI, so I think we should talk about this. But like, why does it seem that Apple has, in large part, I guess, missed the boat on AI?
3: Tim Cook, his worst decision in his history at Apple was who he hired to manage artificial intelligence at Apple. Bless his soul, perfectly nice guy.
2: Bless his heart, as yes. They say in the South.
3: Yes.
1: He's that bad.
3: John Andrea, by all accounts, a thought leader in artificial intelligence, but also a skeptic of AI. Mm. And so JG, as he goes as, inside of Apple, he was the senior VP of AI at Apple. He was hired in 2018. This was the guy who was supposed to make sure that Apple became dominant in AI, in generative AI, totally missed the boat, apparently didn't see it coming, or if he saw it coming, did not put the right staff and resources on it. So clearly that was a big miss, and Apple should still be embarrassed about it.
1: I think it's worth noting, by the way, here, Apple is trading at an all-time high. Mm-hmm. And actually, some of the other, the companies that are among the really big tech companies that have invested more in AI and are doing quite better are not necessarily.
3: Yeah, but, you know, Apple, no. I would be happy for them if this was a strategy.
1: No.
3: They fell backwards into it.
1: I totally get it. But what I'm saying is that the market has not really penalized them for the fact that they're not really a player in AI, whereas you have these companies that are very serious players in AI. And I'm thinking like Google and Microsoft. And they're like, the market has not rewarded them for having technology that is near the AI frontier. Now, when we talk about AI at Apple, I think there's sort of like two different things that we could be talking about. So one of them is what we'd say like edge-based AI. Is there AI that's like on the chip that can make a photo render much better than, say, like a traditional camera architecture? That's like one kind of way we talk about AI. It does a better job of like capturing what the user wants to capture using artificial intelligence. And then there is this other question of like, well, is the company building something that we call a large language model, which is a very separate conversation. It's a different way of like understanding what we're talking about with AI. Right here, right now, 2026, so it's like, okay, inside Apple, we want to correct our past 10 years of like missing out on AI. What do they want to achieve with AI?
3: Wow, there's a lot here, and I think I'll take it back to why Apple's at an all-time high.
1: Okay.
3: I think investors are smart, and they actually have a good understanding of what kind of company Apple is.
1: Yeah.
3: And Apple is not an AI company. It's not a hardware company. It's not a software company. It's a product company. The magic of Apple, and this was Steve's big thing, is bringing it all together in one package. Apple may not have the best phone in terms of the technology or the camera, but the complete package, unambiguously the best. I think consumers realize that AI is going to shift into products and products that combine hardware, software, services, and AI, and you're going to see some great stuff from them coming in the future. We'll get back to it in the roadmap section of the podcast. But I think that's their goal, to create products that merge all these things together where the AI disappears into the background. Now, I want to go back 12 years ago.
1: Okay.
3: 12 years ago, Apple started this big project. The idea was to compete with Tesla and build an autonomous car. Yeah.
1: I remember that.
3: And that project was canceled in February of 2024, so 2.5 years ago. So they spent well over $10 billion on it, hired thousands of people, reorganized the company around it, and closing a project of this magnitude is not something that has a comparison in Apple history. This was unprecedented. It was a complete disaster, a huge failure. But there was one piece of the pie there that is actually really interesting. It's called the Apple Neural Engine. And so in order to do self-driving cars, you need to process a ton of data at very high speeds in real time. See the world around you, process it, and so the car knows where it's going. And the magic sauce that Apple was trying to create for the Apple car was the smartest onboard computer or chip in order to do level 5 autonomous driving. That chip, they started working on it around 2014, eventually got shrunk down into what they call the Neural Engine, or the ANE, and they put it in the iPhone 10 in 2017. And that's what allowed features like Face ID and Animoji and augmented reality to work. So the only reason that Apple has some of the more sophisticated AI hardware on-device processing in their phones and computers and what have you is because of the Apple Car project 12 years ago. Hmm. And so that's a little secret background. If it wasn't for the Apple Car, Apple would be even in a more terrible place when it came to artificial intelligence.
2: Okay, but it seems like that was kind of accidental, right? Like,
3: well, it's all accidental,
2: yeah,
3: right?
2: Well, okay.
3: It feels like the common theme with Apple is that they're lucking out a lot.
2: Yeah. Okay, but would we expect that?
3: They would say that's strategy, but I don't think so.
2: But do we have a sense of what they actually want to achieve in AI? Like, or are they just going to experiment with some stuff and maybe it'll stick, maybe it won't, maybe it'll be useful 10 years later?
3: You know, monetizing AI, you know, the jury is still out on how exactly you do that.
2: Yeah.
3: I mean,
2: yeah.
3: You see the amount of money that OpenAI is making versus how much they're losing. It's not entirely clear yet. But I think Apple has a proven business model. It is hardware with very high margins, right? And we can talk about that with the price hikes later. But Apple wants to roll out AI hardware products, AirPods with cameras, Pendant with cameras,
1: what
3: smart
1: with cameras?
3: Glasses.
2: AirPods with cameras?
3: AirPods, a pendant, smart glasses.
1: A pendant, is that like a thing you'd put on, like kind of a necklace?
3: A necklace
1: thing?
3: Or you'd put on your pocket here. Eyes and ears for your phone. AI cloud processing in order to feed context into your phone and your iCloud account to do AI tasks. Those are going to sell and those are going to make money. And so Apple has a proven business model there. The other thing is they have this new Siri AI. And what they've done is they took their artificial intelligence models. Those are called AFM or Apple Foundation models. That whole team just basically got blown up over the last year. A bunch of them went to Meta for $50 million pay packages.
1: Right.
3: A bunch of them went to Google, Anthropic, Microsoft, you name it. So Apple opened up the hood of their models. They're paying billions of dollars to Google to have redeveloped the underpinnings of their models. And so now Siri is competent.
1: Wait. So this is one of the ironies, is that Apple was truly one of the pioneers in talking to computers in plain language.
3: Well, they launched Siri. Yeah. They launched Siri in 2011. And I was on another show here the other day, and the host was telling me that he asked Siri, he's got the old Siri still, when is the next Fed meeting? I know you guys like talking about that. And Siri's response was, there are no Fed meetings in your calendar. Okay. I have the new Siri AI. And so I said, when's the next Fed meeting? The next Fed meeting gave me the date.
1: Wait, so sorry, what powers Siri AI's intelligence?
3: Today, it's Apple Foundation models that have been rebuilt with Google underpinnings. It's Gemini.
1: Okay.
3: Okay.
1: Got it. Okay, so going forward, is the idea that Siri will just be a Gemini skin, as they would say? Like, is that
3: it's
1: a sense?
3: More
1: from
3: than,
1: a sort of, yeah. Just from the language, sort of the way we all talk about AI today, is like a model, whatever this thing you talk to.
3: It's like a reskinned Gemini
1: that
3: has access to your personal data. So you can ask it about your text messages, your photos, your emails. It's actually pretty nifty. You know, one thing I've been doing, people send me calendar appointments on like my work computer.
1: Yeah.
3: I take a picture of my work screen with the phone and then it just adds it to my calendar through Siri.
1: Oh, that's pretty nice. Useful.
3: Yeah. So, you know, how many people have that use case? I don't know, but it does work. It's extremely competent. I would say, you guys know video editing software?
2: A little bit.
3: Okay, you know iMovie?
2: Yeah, sure.
3: Okay, so there's like iMovie versus Final Cut Pro.
1: Yeah, yeah.
3: All right, so before Siri AI, Apple had nothing. Now they've got iMovie, ChatGPT's Final Cut Pro.
1: Got it.
3: They've got a competent product that 95% of the world can use, but they don't got that step up, which allows you to do hardcore research, documents, drafting, editing, etc., travel planning, everything you want to use ChatGPT for. Can't do all of it.
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27: There's two insiders who we were told were involved in it. First was Howard Lutnick, who's now the Commerce Secretary. And the other is Bo Hines, who is the head of the president's digital assets council. Lutnick, since 2021, was the CEO of Cantor Fitzgerald. They work with Tether, managing their hundreds of billions, like $180 billion of reserves that they have now. He worked with Tether in the run-up to the election. In 2024, he and Cantor bought a convertible bond, which gave them the rights to own 5% of Tether. He, as the Trump campaign moved forward and then presidential candidate Trump became closer to crypto, he then worked behind the scenes. He went to Washington and spoke to people working on a crypto bill that would have been more restrictive for Tether, and kind of urged them to reconsider it and back off a few things, and said, hey, if you wait till after the election, we have a chance to do something different, because he thought President Trump was going to win. During the transition, Lutnick was one of the co-chairs of the transition committee. He also worked with Tether to make investments. He and Cantor Fitzgerald had them invest in Rumble, which is a streaming company that hosts Truth Social, the president's streaming company. And is also, its investors included J.D. Vance, David Sachs, who is the crypto czar for the Trump administration, Dan Bonino, who was in the FBI. So he kind of brought them into the financial orbit during the transition.
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42: 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That even on my worst day, I am worthy. that you see me learning, growing, and doing my best. And that is enough.
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4: 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I'm Joe Wiesenthal.
9: And I'm Tracy Alloway.
4: On today's show, we are discussing the future of Apple. What does the iPhone maker have in store for the age of AI? We are speaking with Mark Gurman of Bloomberg.
9: Well, let's talk about the price hikes, because this was a pretty big sea change, both for Apple, the company, and I guess in a macroeconomic sense, right? So we're told that the increases are because of memory shortages and component shortages and competing with the hyperscalers for all these things. How much of that is true?
11: 95% of it.
9: Okay.
11: I think that the other component of this, speaking of components, is that inflation, real thing over the last, you know, 5-7 years, Apple product prices really have not increased over that time as other components got expensive and as, you know, inflation has gone up. And so I'm not one of those people who think this is a conspiracy theory to finally, you know, raise prices and blame memory. Memory is a real thing. If you look at the price adjustments that they've made, it is entirely in line with how much more they're paying for memory on a product by product basis. For instance, the Vision Pro went up by $200, right? 6%. Nobody's buying the Vision Pro. They're not going to do anything to lose 1% of their margin. And so they probably set a date in the calendar several months ago and they said, we're going to use our cash balance or whatever. We're going to use our margins to eat the additional cost of memory up until this date. The date hit, they flipped the switch, they did the price hikes. And you'll see them do more price hikes in September for these new phones.
4: You know, it just occurs to me, it's on the AI component. It's like you see these huge budgets that the Alphabets and the Amazons and the Microsofts of the world are spending. If there's one company that knows about, why don't we let someone else do the big capital expenditures? It's Apple.
11: That's
4: right?
11: What they're doing.
4: This is their, but their core history from partnering with Foxconn is essentially, this really expensive aspect of the process where it's very physical. Let's just get another company to do the really high capital expenditure.
11: You're spot on. It's straight up playbook. But AI is pretty darn fundamental.
4: Yeah.
11: And I think eventually they're going to have to rebuild that AI research team and spend the money to rebuild AI. Now, I'm saying you can do it without those hyperscaler expenses. Apple never wanted this. Apple's vision for AI, and they talked about this 2 years ago, was on-device model processing. It was about using Apple Mac chips in the cloud, not this whole hyperscaler situation with NVIDIA that you're seeing from OpenAI, Anthropic, Google, you name it. And so the irony here is that this is not a world that Apple was trying to push. They want it all on the phone. And I think eventually these LLMs are going to be able to shrink to the point where you can put them on the phone. But for right now, cloud is the game in town to make better artificial intelligence.
9: Do they have other options for getting chips and components? I know they've been trying to source out of China, for instance.
11: So they are testing memory from CXMT and YMTC. Those are two Chinese memory providers. There's actually, that you can count on your fingers, that's the number of memory suppliers there are in the world. There's about five, right? Mm-hmm. You've got Micron, SK Hynix, Samsung, and the two Chinese companies I named. They already use the other three, the Korean one and the American ones. They're going to do this. Like, I'm convinced that they're going to start using Chinese memory instead of Chinese iPhone SKUs. Apple already has a unique SKU for China. So being able to, you know, add the Chinese memory into that and carve that out, I think is not that big of a lift from an operational standpoint. The bigger issue for them will be the PR campaigns for Micron and Korea, you know, trying to make Apple look bad for using Chinese memory. If you're using Chinese memory in Chinese phones, I think people in China know the deal there. I'm not really sure why it's the problem of any other country.
4: If Siri is reskinned Gemini,
11: it's a little bit more than that.
4: Does that create issues for China in terms of like using Siri in China? And are they going to have to like use like DeepSeek or something like that for the Chinese SKUs? How are they handling that?
11: Okay, and this is actually a timely question because earlier this week, after a 2-year delay, Apple finally got Chinese government approval to launch Siri in China. Now, we're talking about the old school Siri, not the new Siri AI.
4: Oh, the old one.
11: But here's what they've done. So there's basically two components to Siri that you can break down. You've got the Apple models, and then you have integration with Google, and you have integration with OpenAI. That's the situation in the United States. And so in China, you've got Apple models, and then the outside partner is Baidu. They're the big Google equivalent for search.
4: Yeah.
11: And so that makes sense to have them instead of OpenAI in China, which both don't work in the region.
4: Yeah.
11: But there's also one other player. It's a company you may have heard of called Alibaba. Mm. And so what Apple's doing with Alibaba is they've got Alibaba models in the system, and it serves as what I call a censorship engine. And this censorship engine is constantly calling back between Apple and the Chinese government, getting Chinese government approval on updates to the models on the phone.
9: Yeah, because the censorship announcements, like, get updated really, really quickly, right?
11: Yep.
9: And, like, keywords are now problematic.

0: and Tang Tan has been hiring over the last year, 2 years, an exceptional number of people from Apple. They've pillaged Apple's hardware engineering ranks. They have 400 former Apple employees in their hardware division at OpenAI right now. My guess is that's between 5 and 8% of the total OpenAI employee pool is a former Apple employee. Kind of nuts. Okay. Apple has been beside itself for 2 years about this. The hiring, the poaching, the fact that they're trying to compete with them using their best former people. Nothing you could really do about it. Reverse the beginning of this year, Apple finally had what they think is a smoking gun, an engineer named Chang Liu. He allegedly breaks into Apple servers and steals engineering presentations and such and gives them to OpenAI. And so Apple begins building a big case against Chang Liu and Tang Tan, who they allege was bringing Apple employees into OpenAI offices with prospective job offers and asking them to bring in Apple prototypes and other internal Apple equipment to give them a look at what's coming down the road.
1: What's OpenAI's defense here? Because when you read the complaint,
2: it seems pretty bad.
0: Here's my take. Overall, the complaint is very thin.
2: Really?
0: Very thin.
1: Huh.
0: The stuff about Tang Tan, very thin. A lot of that is common practice in Silicon Valley for recruiting and meetings with employees that they've drummed up into a Netflix special. That's my take. The Chang Liu stuff, if true, is extremely serious and he's in trouble and that's a big problem. Okay, so that is the delineation there in my head.
2: I see.
0: In terms of the recruiting and pillaging Apple's hardware engineering ranks, I don't know how kosher that is. I'm sure there was some, you know, funky stuff going on.
2: That strikes me as just business in California.
0: It's business in California, but we'll see where this lands. But the one thing I'll say is if you read the Apple complaint, they say so many times in that complaint, we need to do discovery to know what's going on.
2: This is a good seg to, like, the new form factors that we might expect for gadgets. And there were the Google glasses like 15 years ago and people hated them.
1: And people still hate them.
0: Well, Apple has a high bar to cross there because their next big thing is glasses.
2: So this is what I'm getting at. And there's a lot of interest in this. And we know that Meta obviously is like really pushing on this hard, et cetera. Setting aside like market demand for some of these new form factors, it feels to me like we are very close to crossing a deeply uncomfortable cultural threshold with all of this stuff, where it's like people do not want, you know, if you had a little pendant on in your pocket
0: you mean
2: right
0: my
2: now,
0: body cam?
2: Yeah, your body cam, yeah. Like right now recording this, and there's like, oh yeah, I have the, like, people would be very uneasy, but to say the least.
0: There's a high bar.
2: So when we think about the range of, like, quote, AI gadgets, setting aside even pure market demand, are we going to be in this era where, like, we're really going to have to, like, have some serious cultural fights about what's acceptable for people to have on their person at any given time?
0: I walked into a family member's house a couple weeks ago. I got the new Meta glasses for review, and they were very upset that I walked in with the Meta glasses, thinking that I'm recording them, right? And how are they supposed to know that I could be recording them? I wasn't. I assured them of such.
1: But people, like, jailbreak the light. And stuff, right?
0: It's uncomfortable. You know, there are people who, use a black Sharpie to cut out the light and all sorts of stuff.
2: And someone will sell a phone from China that doesn't have any light or any outward indicia
0: of it
2: being looking, like, they will look. There's no doubt
0: it's the unknown.
2: That in the short term, there will be glasses that are absolutely indistinguishable from normal glasses.
0: Meta's talking about what they call the Super Sense glasses right now, which are recording at all times versus the current ones where they record as you snap or ask it to record.
2: Yeah.
0: I don't know.
2: This is coming for sure.
0: From Apple?
2: No, from all. There are going to be a lot of these products.
0: You've got new ones coming.
2: And we will not know. We will have no idea who's recording what's going on.
0: Well, you know, Amazon's got new ones coming. Apple's got new ones coming, or their first ones coming. Google is working on this. Samsung is about to launch theirs. Everyone's doing this. And so, you know, Meta has a lot of privacy baggage, and they've sort of, soiled the market for Apple and these other players ahead of time by making people uncomfortable with this stuff. And I think Meta gets a little bit too hard of a time, right? I think people go a little bit harder on Meta than they should, but there are serious privacy questions that are being raised here. And it's going to be a very high bar for Apple to meet this moment and get people using these things despite those concerns.
1: 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I'm Tracy Alloway.
2: And I'm Joe Weisenthal.
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0: This is Horizons Middle East and Africa, our top stories this morning. Brent breaks above $100 a barrel as the war in Iran kicks back into escalation mode. Trump threatens a massive attack. The Houthis threaten a second front to the war. The AI trade falters. Capital expenditure forces investors to consider capital return. The Magnificent Seven lose almost $800 billion in value in just yesterday's session, the biggest sell-off since Liberation Day, and just in time for Liberation Day 2.0. President Trump institutes a new wave of tariffs to rebuild a trade wall struck down by the Supreme Court. That new tariff regime comes into effect right now. It's 8 a.m. across the Emirates, 6 a.m. here in Brussels, and midnight over in the United States, which is why we now have this new tariff regime from the Trump administration. I'm Oliver Crook. We have a lot to unpack this morning. Let's begin by unpacking the markets and specifically the Brent market this morning. You can see Brent crude basically dead flat this morning, but you can see this is a week that began for Brent at $88 a barrel. We now close the week at $100 a barrel, just above that price. That will round to $101 a barrel as we close out this week. You look at the MSCI Asia Pacific Index, down 2.3% this morning with that sell-off going across tech. And of course, the NASDAQ futures in the United States down about 0.5%. That is after a sell-off of almost 2% yesterday. And looking also at what we're seeing in U.S. 10-year treasury yields, we're up only one basis point here. But again, we are talking about repricing across Brent oil this week. There's been a massive repricing across the U.S. treasury curve. You can see there, U.S. yields will bring you 4.7%. That's up about 12 basis points from what we started the week at. And we should say the U.S. 30-year also, looking at the yields across that, we are nearing levels we have not seen on the U.S. 30-year yield since 2007, that very ominous year. So we're going to have to break down all of this market action. We've got an absolutely packed show today. And also, do not miss our exclusive interviews with the daughters of Africa's richest person, Aliko Dangote, our conversation with Fatima and Maria Dangote about their roles in the family business, the plans to bring a number of those businesses public and their IPOs. That will be coming out a little bit later this hour. But for now, President Trump's biggest move yet to rebuild his tariff wall came into effect at the top of this hour. The U.S. is slapping duties of between 10% and 12.5% on imports from most of the trading partners that the United States has. It follows an investigation into alleged failure around 60 economies to prevent forced labor in their supply chains. New Zealand, which is now facing a 12.5% tariff on goods, has protested the move, saying the forced labor allegations are not credible. A similar reaction over in Australia, where the trade minister has called the levies unjustified. Let's bring in our Bloomberg managing editor, Jill Desis, in Hong Kong. Jill, so we now have a new tariff regime. What is actually different going into this? How does this sort of change the dynamic? And are we going to get now retaliation, another trade war from all these partners?
1: Yes, well, Oliver, I'd say that Liberation Day 2.0 looks a lot different, actually, than Liberation Day 1.0 last year. These tariffs are the result of really months of investigations, may stand up a bit more in court, which I'm sure we'll talk about in a bit. But this is a much more structured and calculated plan. We are seeing some exemptions for the tariffs. Basically, if a product is impossible to produce in the United States, if it's going to cause widespread economic disruption, maybe there's some exemptions there. We are seeing, food, fuel, fertilizers exempt from these tariffs. I'd also point out that the Trump administration has separately pursued some industry-specific tariffs, so those aren't covered in this particular round of this regime. So, things like drugs, some of those pharmaceutical tariffs he's discussed, automobiles, that kind of thing. But this is a very wide, sweeping impact, really timed to kind of coincide with, the end of that initial round that was struck down in court. Obviously, we're starting to get some reactions here. I'm sure as more nations start to wake up, we'll start to see some additional reactions. But yeah, I mean, this is really it's tariff regime 2.0 here.
0: But thinking about the future of this tariff wall, right? Obviously, the first one was struck down by the Supreme Court. We now are having these allegations about sort of forced labor. I suspect a lot of the economies who are being accused of that, particularly I can speak here for the European Union, are going to say this is totally not credible and this is just a sort of veneer to actually try to erect the former trade wall. Is the Supreme Court going to see things that the same way? I assume this has been pretty heavily researched by the lawyers.
1: Yeah, so I think that that's really the difference here. I mean, obviously, you know, I think it's a pretty easy expectation that this may be challenged in court in some way. But this is clearly designed under these, Section 301 code that the U.S. Trade Representative is kind of looking at here. I mean, these tariffs are enacted after months of, public policy procedure, that kind of thing. So it is a pathway that is designed, in effect, to be a much more solid case. That the Trump administration could potentially present for this to end up in front of the Supreme Court. I think the question is, whether or not, you have a court that interprets the arguments that they're using here to have these forced labor allegations as being, an overstep of, the reading of that kind of code. I think that that's, a question for the lawyers to particularly consider here. But I think, the end result here is that this is clearly a thought out strategy to try to, put in place tariffs that do have that higher legal standing. So I think we'll have to see how that ultimately proceeds.
0: Well, Managing Editor Jill Desis there, thank you so much for your interpretation with that new tariff regime that is now 6 minutes old. Now, Brent crude is back over $100 a barrel after President Trump threatened to escalate strikes on Iran and hold the country responsible for any attacks by the Yemen-based Houthis on ships in the Red Sea. Stuart Livingston Wallace is Bloomberg's executive editor for the Middle East, North Africa, and Russia, joins us now. So, Stuart, now we have the 13th night of tit-for-tat strikes. We can't say that that is particularly new. Why the new risk premium in the oil market?
2: So, I mean, I think a couple of things. Number one is that there's been multiple reports of more U.S. forces coming into the region, or at least coming into areas that look like they might potentially support the region. And, of course, that interview that Trump gave yesterday saying that, he was at least considering plans for a major escalation. There seems to be at least some concern around that. But I think more importantly, what happened in the Red Sea yesterday with attacks on at least one Saudi tanker, potentially two, that in itself is making the oil market, I think, very nervous about supplies coming in and out of the region, because remember, the Red Sea was always that lifeline with the closure of Hormuz, and if that's now threatened, it means one of two things. Either you're going to get a decline in the exports from those alternative ports on the Red Sea coast, or those ships, those tankers, are going to have to take the very, very long way around, which is up through Suez along the Mediterranean and then around the southern tip of Africa to get to Asia. In either scenario, that means that it's going to be a much trained supply of oil to the market.
0: And we also have this story that we've been reporting on over the last couple of days, this possible nuclear agreement between the United States and Saudi Arabia. We're getting more details about it. It now seems that the Trump administration is linking this moving forward with normalization of ties between Saudi Arabia and Israel, the Abraham Accords. What more do we know?
2: I mean, it's been a very bizarre story in the sense that, none of the key points really were made until about 24 hours after the accord was signed. And so going into it, as you know, there was a lot of nervousness around quite what this accord would look like, particularly around the issue of whether you could either enrich or reprocess uranium on domestic soil. Now he's sort of really thrown a wrench into the whole process by saying it's going to be directly linked to Saudi Arabia joining the Abraham Accords. Now, the problem with that is that Saudi Arabia has made it an absolute red line for it to do so, that a Palestinian state be recognized, and in turn, Israel has said that is never going to be an option. So there seems to be a total impasse here, at least on the face of it. That seems to hold the whole accord below the waterline. But again, look, we'll see. There's been lots of comments around this, and things have changed rather rapidly. So maybe in a couple of weeks from now, the situation may change again. But as of today, it doesn't look like there are a lot of options here to take this accord forward.
0: Well, Stuart Livingston Wallace, thank you so much for your time. That's Bloomberg's executive editor for the Middle East, North Africa, and Russia. Thanks again. Now, Intel shares jumped in late trade as its revenue forecast shattered Wall Street estimates, indicating that booming data center spending is helping fuel a long-awaited turnaround for the tech giant. You can see it there, up about 5% in after-hours trading. Bloomberg Tech's Ed Ludlow has more from San Francisco.
3: Intel is a CPU and a data center story. The CPU market is really taking off. That was the sort of overriding message from CEO Lip-Bu Tan when I spoke to him. And the situation is that demand growth is outpacing what is improving supply. If you remember, Intel left money on the table because they just could not meet customer orders, particularly on CPU, which is everything for them right now. So their own production and processes of their own products is improving, but they still cannot meet 100% of orders. But you look at the guide for the current quarter and the sort of 59% growth in data center, largely CPU gone, they are going in the right direction. Then it became a CapEx story. So CapEx will be more than $20 billion this year. That's a surprise, right? That's a change of plan, and CapEx will be higher next year too. And what gave Intel confidence, because Lip-Bu Tan is cautious, is the visibility they have on demand. They have a number of LTAs with customers. They look at the product side. They look at the foundry side. They would not invest into this. They don't deploy CapEx if they aren't sure of a return. There was this kind of very big reaction when the numbers hit and the commentary on CapEx. Things kind of pulled back a little bit. But for now, Intel is saying it's making progress. It's not fixed everything. Margins still aren't what they used to be. Foundry, there's a lot of questions, but they're headed in the right direction. This is Ed Ludlow for Bloomberg News in San Francisco.
0: There you have Ed Ludlow in San Francisco for the latest out of Intel. And we will continue the conversation on the AI trade and everything that we're seeing there. A positive story from Intel, a less positive story for the Magnificent Seven, losing almost $800 billion in value in yesterday's trade. We'll break down the AI trade with Aisha Tariq from Macrovisor. That will be next. And this is Bloomberg.

0: bringing you up to them in the news whenever and wherever it happens. I'm Chevrianne in Seoul, and this is Bloomberg.
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10: Welcome back to Horizons Middle East and Africa. Let's check in on the markets in Asia this morning. There is a lot going on. Winnie Su is here to break that down from our Hong Kong studio. Winnie.
11: Yeah, good morning, Audie. Well, it is a pretty much a de-risking day for Asia today, with the MSCI Asia here down more than 2% after having gaining for the past 3 days. Now, overall, it is the oil price really topping that $100 per barrel, weighing on the oil net importers here in the region. We have South Korea's KOSPI index here down almost 6%. And with the higher oil prices, also those concerns around inflation, the expectation for central banks to raise rates, and those are weighing on the region's currencies as well as bonds. When it comes to the Japanese yen, weakened overnight, and we are inching closer to that 164 level against the dollar. Now, it is really overall those expectations for the Bank of Japan to also raise rates further down the road. Flip the board, we take a look at the technology shares, because tech sector today really leading declines in our region. Well, the news from Intel's earnings with the revenue forecast, supposed to be good news for the sector, but for now it seems like there are more concerns around those spending by the U.S. hyperscalers. And adding to that, you also have SK Hynix and Samsung Electronics, the Korean chip makers, leading declines today ahead of China's CXMT IPO expected on Monday, expecting further competition as investors trim some of the bets from these Korean names as well. Ollie.
10: Thanks very much to Winnie Su there in Hong Kong. A lot of red in the screen in Asia this morning. We look also at Brent crude, which would be a lot of green on the screen if you take it out for a week. This is a market now for Brent that is trading over $100 a barrel at $149 there. You can see it up about $12 on the week. Treasuries are beginning to price in prospects of higher rates in the United States. Those forces, coupled with concerns over AI spending for big tech, are also weighing on the stocks for the Mag 7. We saw an $800 billion sell-off in market cap yesterday. Here to help us break it all down and make sense of it all is Aisha Tarek, who is a macro advisor, the co-founder there. I'd like to start just with what we've seen most recently, particularly in the escalation in the Middle East. We now are in a situation where we have Brent over $100 a barrel. That's a $12 premium that we've added to Brent just over this week. How do you trade this in the short term?
12: Good morning, Oliver. Well, a great question. I mean, what's bad for the market could actually be potentially good for us. So if we are buying Brent right now, we're basically looking at a situation where the market is in backwardation, right? So prompt spreads, what we have at the moment, is much higher than the future price of Brent. And so if we do buy now, we will sort of gain on, you know, every roll. But that's a little bit more of a difficult trade. Broadly speaking, the market, however, seems not to like Brent above 100, and even worse when WTI hits 100. So I think we need to be careful where the overall market is concerned.
10: Well, we're thinking about the global market scenario and the kind of the macro stories we've got. We've got a lot of negative stories, right? We've got the conflict in Ukraine that's been going on for years. Obviously, now this conflict in the Middle East. You had this very, very positive AI story to kind of underpin the sort of market action. You're now starting to have some doubt in that AI story. Where do you see the AI story going in the sort of medium term? And at a certain point, there needs to be a conversation of what the unwind looks like coming down. Maybe not an aggressive unwind, but something. And how do you position for that?
12: No, absolutely. I think the AI story has had its moments. And I think, you know, overall, when we look at the technology, it is obviously useful. But now there are quite a few things that remains unresolved. Remember, we are treading uncharted waters here, right? So we don't exactly know what's next for this technology. But in the meantime, what we are seeing is spending just increasing and increasing. So I think one thing that we had pointed out earlier about the AI story was what happens when these companies start to turn to the market for funding. So all this while, we've been seeing the hyperscalers actually have massive amounts of cash flow, right? And with this recent result from Google, we see their free cash flow has turned negative, which means that they will increasingly be turning to the market for funding. So that sort of pushes yields higher, right? And there's only so much capacity that the market can have for absorbing these kind of issuances. So at the end of the day, either the market will be pulling the money out of other sectors, or they would choose to push yields much higher in order to fund this capex, right? So in which case, we're probably looking at quite a lot of rotation. And I think what we've seen in the past few weeks is when that momentum starts to, you know, falter, we see quite a violent unwind. And so that's always something that we need to keep in mind when we look at this AI story and we're betting on AI companies at the moment.
10: Well, you mentioned the yield story across, obviously, for these hyperscalers going to inundating the market potentially with bond issuance and the like. We are seeing a yield story in the United States where the front end of the curve, 2 years, 10 years, we had the highest yields we've had since January, not of this year, but of last year. You take it out longer on the curve, you've got a 30-year yield that is bringing you the highest level of yields that we've seen almost since 2007. When we talk about 2007, obviously that creates some alarm bells for investors in the market. What is the U.S. yield curve telling you right now?
12: So we are seeing the yield curve actually bounce around quite a bit because yesterday we saw it flatten a little bit, which means that, you know, the shorter end is moving up faster than the longer end. But overall, the yield curve is actually moving up, which isn't really good for the market either. And much of this has to do, okay, one is the Middle East story, the other is the AI story. So we've got so many things just pushing yields up, not just in the U.S., but across the world. But I think the bigger story is probably the market pricing in hikes from the Fed and from the other central banks. Now, where that's concerned, I think we have a slightly different view. And we think, you know, the Fed Chair Warsh is actually playing a really good game here. So this goes back to something that Mervyn King coined called the Maradona theory of interest rates, where instead of actually swerving, he ran straight during the World Cup. And so we think that, you know, Fed Warsh could actually do that. And instead of actually hiking, he could create this hype about hiking and create a hawkish scenario where the market actually does the work for him because yields are so high.
10: Well, thanks so much for your analysis this morning. There's a lot to get through, and we enjoy ending on this sort of Maradona theory of macroeconomics here. So thanks very much for your time, Ayesha Tariq of MacroVisor, the co-founder over there, for your analysis. Still ahead this hour, we have an exclusive conversation with the daughters of Africa's richest person, Aliko Dangote. We talked to Fatima and Maria Dangote about their roles in the family business and their upcoming listings for a number of companies. That will be later this hour, and this is Bloomberg.

0: up-to-the-minute geopolitical news whenever and wherever it happens. I'm Jennifer Zabasadja in the Lesotho Highlands, and this is Bloomberg.
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9: Thursday. The Bank of England makes its next interest rate decision, and investors will look to BOE Governor Andrew Bailey for signals on the rate path ahead.
10: Inflation is higher than we expected. Of course, now what we've got to do is get it back to 2%.
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11: Welcome back to Horizons Middle East and Africa. Let's get you up to date with some of the news making corporate headlines across the world. SpaceX has postponed the next test flight of its Starship rocket until Friday because of unfavorable weather. The launch will mark Starship's first test since SpaceX IPO following an aborted attempt last week. Meanwhile, Bloomberg's been told the company has started to turn away satellite operators seeking launches using its stable Falcon 9 rocket beyond 2028. That underscores the massive bet Elon Musk is making on the unproven Starship. And AMD has announced new products for data centers that it says will outperform those from their rival, NVIDIA. The chipmaker unveiled new generation microprocessors, an updated AI accelerator, and a new server design. Investors took a more skeptical view, sending shares of the as much as 3.5% lower during the presentation before paring losses ever so slightly. And shares of Chinese chipmaker CXMT will start trading on the Shanghai Exchange Starboard on Monday. Its marquee IPO is set to raise about $9.8 billion, making it the second largest Chinese listing ever. A successful debut will be seen as a milestone in China's drive for semiconductor self-sufficiency. Those are your updates across the corporate headlines that are making news around the world. Let's get you an update on the markets this morning. Looking at futures for the S&P, effectively dead flat there. You saw a big sell-off in the NASDAQ yesterday, down by about 2%. That selling is prepared to continue on the NASDAQ today. You can see down by about 0.33%. We're watching also very, very closely some of the repricing we have seen across some very key assets, including the U.S. yield curve. You can see U.S. 10-year yields now yielding 4.7% as we close out the week. That is about a 12 basis point increase from where we were on Monday. That is illustrating a sort of a more hawkish view potentially on inflation, what the Fed is going to have to do. We have the U.S. 30-year yield that's yielding almost as much as it did back in 2007. And, of course, Brent, which is the driver of a lot of this activity. You can see there down by 0.33%. That masks what has been a massive surge throughout the week for Brent crude, up about $12. We began the week at $88 a barrel. We now close the week at $100 a barrel. We'll have much more next. And this is Bloomberg.
9: Influential conversations from Bloomberg Television. Here's Romain Bostic.
12: I'm here in our New York studio with the CEO of Wells Fargo, Charlie Scharf, a bank that is now actually growing after roughly, 6 years or so of regulatory constraints. Now the big question is, what do the next 6 years look like? Is that a growth story?
13: It certainly is for us. I mean, we're incredibly proud of the progress that we've made. We're a very different company than we were when I got to the company. I guess it'll be 7 years in November. And what you've seen since the asset cap has come off is that we're able to compete on a level playing field with everyone. And we're growing our consumer bank, we're growing our commercial bank, we're growing the wealth business, we're growing our core investment bank. And we're doing it in a way with very, very highly focused on sustainable growth and higher returns. And we think we got a huge opportunity in front of us.
12: When you say sustainable growth, some investors want to see aggressive growth.
13: Yeah.
12: Can you be aggressive?
13: Listen, in this business, you got to be very, very careful about what aggressive means. Mm-hmm. And we also have to be very, very careful about distinguishing between what the markets are.
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11: This is Horizons Middle East and Africa, our top stories this morning. Brent breaks above $100 a barrel as the war in Iran kicks back into escalation mode. Trump threatens a massive attack. Houthis threaten a second front to the war. And the AI trade falters. Capital expenditure forces investors to consider capital return. The Magnificent Seven lose almost $800 billion in value in yesterday's session, the biggest sell-off since Liberation Day. And just in time for Liberation Day 2.0, President Trump institutes a new wave of tariffs to rebuild a trade wall struck down by the Supreme Court. That new tariff regime came into effect 30 minutes ago. It is 8:30 a.m. across the Emirates. It is 6:30 a.m. here in Brussels. I am Oliver Crook. Let's get a check on your markets this morning in a day where there is a lot going on to unpack across this news agenda, this news cycle. Brent crude, as you can see on the screen there, down by about half of 1%, still above $100 a barrel. That has gained about $12 over the course of this week. We began the week at $88 a barrel, and now we're closing it out in the triple-digit territory, which will not make those folks at the central banks across the world very comfortable. You have the MSCI Pacific Index. They are down more than 2% this morning. The NASDAQ, we will continue selling that we saw yesterday, down by almost 2%, down by another quarter of a percent this morning. And the U.S. 10-year yield, we are closing out the week 12 basis points higher than we began the week, with yields on the U.S. 10-year at 4.7%. Let's get a check in on the markets over in Asia with Winnie Su in our studios in Hong Kong. Winnie.
14: Now, good morning, Ollie. We are seeing those factors that have supported Asia stocks rebound have really turned around very quickly, especially with oil now topping $100 per barrel, especially weighing on these net oil importers in our region. We have MSCI Asia here down more than 2% after having gained for the past 3 days. And leading the declines today, we have South Korea's Kospi Index down about 5% here. And we have, in fact, already had 10 straight days of the circuit breaker, the sidetracks being sidecars being triggered by the exchange. So it goes to show how volatile this market really has become. Now, before we take a look at the cross asset picture, because it is the fear for inflation resurfacing, along with expectation for the central banks to further raise rates, weighing on the region's currencies as well as bonds. We are also keeping a very close eye on the Japanese yen, which has weakened overnight and now inching closer towards that 164 level against the dollar, and in fact on track for its worst week in more than 2 months. We did also have the key inflation gauge from Japan picking up, and that is supporting the view for the Bank of Japan to raise rates later in this month. However, for the expectation for the central bank meeting next week, for now it's still expecting for a hold. When it comes to the yield space, we are seeing these yields across the region, Japan, Australia, New Zealand, all tracking those moves from treasuries overnight as well. Back to you, Ollie.
11: Thanks very much, Winnie Sue in Hong Kong with the market action over in Asia. Now, President Trump is threatening to intensify attacks on Iran after Houthi attacks in the Red Sea opened a new front in the Middle East conflict. Escalating hostilities are also snarling traffic through the Strait of Hormuz, further interrupting flows of crude oil and gas. And joining us now is Control Risk's Maritime Security Director, Cormac McGarry. Thank you so much for joining us this morning. Exactly the person we need to speak to make sense of what we've been seeing over the last couple of weeks, the re-escalation in the conflict. Now we think about the Strait of Hormuz. I think we have now a different concept of how this is going to work going forward. At the end of this week, where do we stand on the volumes of ships that are actually able to cross the Strait?
20: For all intents and purposes, it's near zero. Let's call it pre-war regular traffic through the Strait of Hormuz was about 135 ships per day. Right now, we're back into single digits. If maybe 4 or 5 weeks ago, when we were in a slightly more optimistic mode with the Memorandum of Understanding, that was up to maybe 50 or 60 ships a day. Now we're back to below 10. So it's really a fraction. And for all intents and purposes, it's near zero.
11: And you have the sort of unenviable job of trying to figure out what this is going to look like in the medium term and in the long term. There is a certain asymmetry in terms of the Strait of Hormuz, right? The United States needs to have complete control over the Strait in order to guarantee passage. The Iranians just need to pose a credible threat. What does that mean for your assumptions about what this is going to look like over the next 3, 4, 6, 12 months?
20: Yes, we are helping some clients scenario plan for that long-term picture. It's difficult because we're also helping another set of clients plan on a day-to-day basis. So the day-to-day basis is, can I get my ship out of the Gulf tomorrow, in 2 days' time, next week? But the strategic picture, as you said, Oliver, looking 3, 6 months into the future, it is pretty difficult. And it is frankly very difficult to imagine a realistic scenario 6 months from now, which is one in which Iran does not have near full control of the Strait of Hormuz. It's very hard to picture a scenario where it's back to normal, pre-war normal. It's going to look like probably either Iran in full control of the Strait and it charges fees, or full control of the Strait and it doesn't charge fees, or status quo, which is what we have now, where you have a kind of a parallel system of an Iranian route and a US-administered route, and then a third option, which is no sailing.
11: Right, but it sounds like the fourth option of U.S. control is not something you guys are considering. So when we hear those kinds of pronouncements from the Trump administration, do you think it's fair to dismiss that as an impossibility?
20: I don't like the word impossibility, but it's unlikely the US is going to commit itself to full combat in the Strait of Hormuz. It hasn't done so far, and if it does, it will likely suffer quite severe casualties. There's a tactical reality in the Strait of Hormuz in which Iran doesn't have to do all that much to maintain tactical dominance. Just 3 days ago, we had three ships attacked overnight in the Strait of Hormuz. Pretty devastatingly so. One of them was completely abandoned, and I can't fully confirm this. I've heard good credible reports that one of them has been seized. Now, what that means militarily is that Iran managed to attack a ship in a channel that is supposedly under U.S. military overwatch, and then managed to send boats and people out to retrieve it and bring it back to Iran. So that tells you how much control the U.S. really has over the Strait's security.
0: Yeah, that's pretty remarkable, and a pretty remarkable insight there. I'd like to also get your appraisal of the other side of the peninsula there on the Red Sea in terms of what volumes are being affected so far by the Houthi attacks we've seen. And also, just because you're trying to game this out for your clients, what kind of control do you think the Houthis can exert over the passage there if they wanted to escalate things severely?
20: An important thing to remember with the Houthis is that you've got that Bab el-Mandab Strait, which cuts between the southern Red Sea and the Gulf of Aden. If the Houthis really tried to shut that down completely, they will be shooting themselves in the foot. So that's a reason for optimism. The Houthis are not in a position where they need to do that, right? So they rely on shipping coming through that strait to feed them, literally feed the people of Yemen through the port of Hodeida. So completely shutting that thing altogether is very unlikely. What they've done is they've very specifically targeted Saudi Arabian shipping, which is ships owned and flagged in Saudi Arabia, but also ships serving Saudi Arabia. They've already attacked at least one, claimed two. The thing with the Southern Red Sea is that it was already about 60% down on normal. I say normal because I'm talking pre-2023 numbers here. The Houthi wave of attacks from late 2023 up until early last year, traffic never really recovered from that. So it was already at about 60%. We are already seeing a drop, but we're very unlikely to see that going to zero.
0: Yeah. And I want to get your, before we let you go, your appraisal of what we are seeing on the Black Sea. We've obviously seen a massive increase in attacks by the Ukrainians on Russian vessels, whether they be crude, LNG, but also dry goods. What is your appraisal of what we're seeing on the Black Sea, which Moscow is now warning is potentially unnavigable? We've seen an effect on the commodity markets, wheat up about 20% in the month of July. What are you seeing there?
20: There is at least 150 ships have been struck by Ukrainian forces in the Black and Azov Sea over the last 2 weeks. And that itself is not going to have a major impact on the rest of the world. It's very bad news for Russia. But what we're watching out for is Russia's response. So if Russia chooses a response in which it really goes after shipping serving Ukraine, for example, which has implications for Russia, so it's not necessarily a very easy thing for them to do. If they do that, that could spur another food crisis, food supply crisis, like what we saw in 2022, for very specific countries, including Libya, Lebanon, Indonesia, that rely on Ukrainian shipping. Now, broadly speaking, it's also just bad news in terms of the supply of ships for the world. But that's actually where there's a business opportunity, particularly for the tanker market and shipping, because including with the Red Sea situation, it's supply and demand. There's less supply of ships available, and the tanker market can charge higher rates for the demand that's still there.
0: Well, Cormac McGarry, thank you so much. That is the Maritime Security Director over at Control Risk for his analysis in a very fast-evolving situation. Now, Egypt's foreign minister has called for continued efforts to de-escalate the ongoing conflict within the Middle East as the war in Iran expands to the Red Sea. Speaking exclusively to Bloomberg, Badr Abdelati pressed the importance of the freedom of navigation.
1: We have to stick to the MOU. There are certain 14 paragraphs. We should stick to it, and it could provide solutions to the existing impasse. So this is what we are doing, and we will never give up, and we will continue pushing and pushing, and we hope that we can manage to de-escalate. There is a specific proposal now under discussions, and we hope that this proposal will contribute to de-escalation. And today I will meet with the foreign minister of Oman, because Oman is playing very important role, so we are coordinating our efforts with the common objective, which is promoting the dialogue, peaceful solutions, and de-escalation.
21: Yeah. Would you mind to go into detail about the specific proposal that is being discussed now?
1: Well, I believe that, there is no need now to get into details, but there is a proposal now. It's subject to further discussions between Oman and Iran, and it's with regard the freedom of navigation in the Strait of Hormuz. So we are encouraging that, and we are pushing for having this proposal to be adopted by the parts concerned, and that will contribute, hopefully, to de-escalation. But it's all about the navigation and the freedom of navigation.
21: Well, the Houthis in Yemen have announced a kind of blockade of shipping, Saudi shipping, and I wonder what impact this will have on Suez traffic.
1: Well, we are pushing for dialogue and for de-escalation, for ensuring the freedom of navigation in the Strait of Bab el-Mandeb. This is very vital, not only for the Suez Canal, not only for Egypt, but for the whole world trade and the world economy. So we are pushing very hard for dialogue, for de-escalation, and we hope that things will calm down in order not to have a negative impact on the trade, on the world trade, on the supply chain. As you see, what happened in the Strait of Hormuz had a very negative impact over the last few weeks on on oil supply, on fertilizers, on gas, natural gas supply. So that's why we have to ensure the principles of international law, especially guaranteeing the freedom of navigation.
0: The Egyptian foreign minister there on the importance of free navigation through the Strait of Hormuz and, of course, elsewhere. But coming up next, our exclusive interviews with the daughters of Africa's richest person, Aliko Dangote. Fatima and Maria Dangote speak about their roles in the family business and, of course, some upcoming listings that they are planning. That's next, and this is Bloomberg.

0: I'm David Westin. Join me each week on Wall Street Week for stories of capitalism from business, markets, economics, tech, and climate. We go on the road for a look at what lies behind the headlines of today and what will likely be the headlines tomorrow.
1: They're just making trade-offs. 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
7: 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We're going to get some key reports.
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10: Welcome back to Horizons Middle East and Africa. The daughters, of Africa's richest person, Aliko Dangote, are taking on greater responsibilities in the family business in a bid to build the conglomerate into a $100 billion industrial group within 4 years. We spoke to them exclusively in Lagos. Maria Dangote told us about preparations for a secondary listing in London.
11: It will happen maybe by end of this year, you know, the secondary listing, and we are planning to list in London because I think we compared many, you know, like stock exchanges, you know, London is the one very, you know, like it's compatible with the, you know, our business.
12: Really?
11: More easily, because if we say, because Halima is running the family office in Dubai, so before we thought of the secondary listing in Dubai, but the rules, you know, it will make it hard, you know, for us, you know, to list, you know, to do the primary listing in Dubai, because there are many regulatories, you know, compliance that we have to do, and it will take us more years, and we have been talking about this listing, you know, for almost like, I think, 6 or 5 years, more than that.
12: But you're confident this is the year?
11: Yeah, I'm confident. Because why I'm confident? Because we did all our, you know, background checks and everything, you know, as I'm talking now, you know, we have our lawyers, our financiers, and every other person, and even, you know, the team, you know, yes, are working, you know, day and night to see if there is anything that will stop the listing. And as I'm talking now, nothing, you know, no any constraint for now.
10: Well, that was Dangote Group Executive Director of Commercial Operations for Cement and Food, Maria Dangote. Let's bring in now Bloomberg's Chief Africa Correspondent, Jennifer Zabasaja, who is in Lagos following those conversations. Jen, you also spoke to her sister, Fatima, about another IPO that's in the pipeline.
12: Yeah, of course, Ali, good morning to you. And of course, this is the IPO that everyone really on the continent is waiting for. It would be the biggest IPO on the continent that we've seen, which is, of course, for the refinery business. Maria, though, was talking there about the cement business, which is the most profitable part of the Dangote Group. So it's very key, and many investors have been watching when this secondary listing will happen, especially because it's been talked about for quite some time. And as you were just hearing from her there, they are planning to, and they are on track to have the secondary listing for the cement business in London in the next few months. Now, to the refinery business, our insiders are reporting that this should also be coming imminently, this IPO that's happening here. And what we heard from Fatima, since she has stepped into this role, really working very closely with her father, Aliko Dangote, the expectation is that this is more than just the most historic IPO for the continent. She sees this as an opportunity for retail investors, for institutional investors, and really a part of their bigger growth plan for where this takes the conglomerate moving forward. Let's take a listen.
13: Yes, it's good that there's one of the biggest IPOs about to happen within the continent. But for me, is the participation of both Africans and people outside of Africa into this story that the Dangote Group is trying to sell. When you look at it, Nigeria in particular has been exporting crude oil and importing refined petroleum products. But this refinery has changed that narrative or equation, whereby we're now having to add value to our natural resource here within the continent. And we're having to now be a net exporter of jet when you look at it. When you look at the second quarter of products, jet in particular, that went into Europe, you see that 25% of that volume came from the Dangote refinery. So we're selling a story that Africa is able to industrialize at scale, not just at scale, but at a global scale. It's telling a story that Africa is able to conceive an idea, finance it, and manage a mega project at a global level. So it's not just IPO selling shares. It's showing the world that Africa has entered into the new phase of industrialization.
12: And Ali, on the same day, we did get confirmation that the group had completed its $2.5 billion private placement for the refinery. So just another positive step for the group more broadly. We're going to have more from our conversation with Fatima Maria and also their sister Halima, and she runs the family office in Dubai and London. So plenty more coming up on Next Africa. Ali?
5: Well, Jen Zavasaja, thank you so much. That's our Bloomberg Chief Africa correspondent with important conversations about the IPO pipelines there in Nigeria. Well, coming up, Ukraine continues to its attacks into Russia to seek a choke, to take control and to choke out their commodity exports, hoping to put some pressure on them. We'll have much more on that story in what has been a big week for Ukraine. This is Bloomberg.

0: America, a region rife with potential for growth and opportunities, but not without its challenges. Join us as we get to the heart of African business, politics, and economics, and ask the question, what's next? On this episode,
1: we're trying to build AI infrastructure so that it's close to where the users are and where the demand is going to be. And in the case of Africa, we've always had a dual goal, is both connectivity and compute.
0: Premieres July 24th, only on Bloomberg.
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3: 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I'm Lisa Abramowitz in Rio de Janeiro, and this is Bloomberg.
4: In case you missed it, on Bloomberg Surveillance.
5: We're journalists, we've got to ask, can this really continue at this rate?
6: What we see in our data is a consumer spending. If the consumer spend in America, that means the economy is okay, and that probably means the rest of the markets and the construct and the final demand is there.
4: What are

0: week in terms of action and news out of Ukraine?
1: Right. There has been a lot of changes. First, starting with the reshuffle at the top of the military in Ukraine, Zelensky ended up removing his defense minister, Fedorov, after tensions with the commander in chief. That sparked nationwide protests and support of the defense minister, who was seen as a tech-savvy young reformer, partially responsible for the drone attacks that have seen Ukraine take the initiative as of late. Zelensky partially bowed to pressure, but only partially, by then removing the commander-in-chief, a Soviet-educated, old-school-style commander, and replacing him with a reformer. Though he said that Fedorov would remain on the team, Fedorov has so far resisted any of Zelensky's job offers, waiting for a comeback to the defense ministry, where he says he can then have the most influence on the war.
0: Well, Greg Sullivan, thank you so much for your analysis and these latest from... Yeah, well, thank you so much for rounding up what has been a really sort of important week for the Ukrainians and, of course, at the top of the government, but, of course, also in the military strikes that we have seen in the Black Sea, which, of course, are having effects on the commodity markets. And I'd like to take it back to the markets to see what we are seeing across Brent crude. You can see that up to about $100 a barrel, breaking the week, ending the week in triple digits for Brent crude from the risk premium from the Red Sea, risk premium from the Strait of Hormuz. We see the 10-year yields in the United States slightly higher this morning, up 12 basis points this week. That will be a big focus going into the next week for the Fed. And this is Bloomberg.
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15: 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Coming up today, tariffs are back. Trump hits more than 80 countries.

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3: This is Bloomberg Daybreak Europe for this Friday, the 24th of July from London. Coming up today, tariffs are back. Trump hits more than 80 countries with new levies of at least 10%. Not so magnificent. Mag 7 stocks lose almost $800 billion in a single day as AI skeptics dump big tech. Floating a new threat, Trump says the US will use Tehran's frozen funds to pay for damage to ships hit by Iran. Plus, a home away from home, Andy Burnham prepares to open a new branch of 10 Downing Street in the north of England.
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0: important number. And it definitely did bring those inflation worries back to the fore. And we've seen traders ramp up their bets that central banks might have to raise interest rates. So we've had two rate hikes for the Bank of England fully priced by the end of the year. So we're definitely out of an easing cycle and all these worries are back now. This is what we're thinking about. There's a lot of questions over the supply of oil, given the Houthis have opened a new front in the Red Sea and Donald Trump has made threats to extend strikes on Iran. So there's lots of questions there. Of course, we need to see how long this will last and whether this has these second round effects on inflation, which is where you get people struggling with the cost of living, starting to ask for higher wages and it trickling into the economy. So this is what the Bank of England will be looking at especially. But overall, it's just brought back these inflation worries back to the fore now.
1: Yeah, indeed. And as you say, in focus as we're counting down to next week's Bank of England decision. What else are you looking forward to next week?
0: So it's going to be a really big one for earnings. We've got some consumer names like Unilever and BAT. That's going to be really interesting to see in terms of consumer sentiment, whether people are buying things. Then we've got a couple of banks, Barclays and Standard Chartered. Banks have done pretty well this earnings season, so we'll see if this trend continues. And then I'm going to be also interested in Shell to see if it continues from benefiting from higher oil prices. And then we've also ending the week with BA owner IAG, and airlines have really struggled with the Middle East tensions. So a lot of interesting themes there, and it's going to be really, really busy for sure.
1: Okay, well, you'll be there to guide us through it all along with your colleagues in the markets today. Team Kit, great to see you. Thanks very much for joining us this morning. Kit Rees there from the Markets Today team, and you'll find their live page on the front page of the Bloomberg website or by typing TLive on the terminal as well. Coming up in the next hour of Bloomberg Daybreak Europe, I'm going to be joined by Lizzie Burden for the European Market Open. We have had this continuing sell-off in tech shares coming from the Wall Street session yesterday and through Asia as well. Now, of course, not as big a weight on the European markets, but nonetheless, a story we'll continue to watch. We'll also be looking at the market reaction to the Volkswagen numbers. They're downgrading their earnings forecast for the year as well. So plenty to dig into. And we speak to Ven Ram from our Markets Live team. Plus, we'll have the latest on the Middle East tensions. Anna Arendt, our managing editor for the Middle East, is going to join us as oil prices are coming down slightly off the $100 a barrel level, but still over $99 for Brent crude. WTI is still over $90 a barrel as well. So the questions, of course, about what the latest escalation and that action by the Houthis around the Red Sea is going to mean for global energy supplies. And of course, any prospects of the war being de-escalated following a 13th night of strikes by the United States. Stay with us for plenty more on Bloomberg Daybreak Europe.
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1: This is Bloomberg Daybreak Europe for this Friday, the 24th of July from London. Coming up today.
9: Not so magnificent. Global AI jitters grow as Mag 7 stocks lose almost $800 billion in a single day and Asian tech stocks tank.
1: Floating a new threat, Trump says the US will use Tehran's frozen funds to pay for damage to ships hit by Iran.
9: A home away from home, Andy Burnham prepares to open a new branch of 10 Downing Street in the north of England.
1: Plus, the cost of walking away, an exclusive Bloomberg investigation reveals the impact of Trump's USAID shutdown.
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1: Lizzie, we're reunited at last.
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1: For one day only. I am going back to Brussels next week, I promise. We're going to start with a check on the markets for you this morning as European shares are opening lower 0.2% on the Stock 600. The FTSE 100 down by 0.2% as well. The CAC 40 0.3% lower. Now in Asia, we had this sell-off in technology shares that's been driving down the likes of the Nikkei.

0: you know, highly confident in their strategy, their outlook. So we'll have to see if and when this potentially comes through, if there's higher bids, changes of bids, or we'll be keeping an eye to see if there's any M&A action with that.
1: All right, Louise Moon, Bloomberg's breaking news editor, thank you very much for that. 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
2: Just looking at the most read stories on the terminal this morning, those latest PMI figures, Eurozone business activity jumping to a 5-month high, a surprise boost from those figures coming from across the biggest economies in Europe and in the UK as well, as we have seen a return to growth. Composite readings in many of those countries too. Of course, the questions about how the latest escalation in the Iran war plays into this as well. We're off the $100 a barrel for oil, but not that far off it. And you know, how this is going to make pictures a little bit more complicated for central bankers is going to be a very interesting question as we're thinking about the rest of the day as well.
1: Yeah, I mean, I think that's the big question at the moment about data is like, how much does data represent what's going on now? You know, a lot of it is very backward looking. So how much do investors actually give credit to that and credence to that versus kind of looking at the geopolitical headlines that are crossing our screens.
2: Of which there are many. And another most read story is that latest tariff announcement from the Trump administration as well. More than 80 countries being affected by these new tariff rates, a part of the effort to rebuild the tariff wall following the Supreme Court decision in the US. We'll be following reaction to that throughout the day here on Bloomberg. For our London audience, it's Bloomberg Brief with Vonnie Quinn coming up next. But for listeners in the US and elsewhere, Bloomberg Daybreak starts right now.
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5: From the Bloomberg Interactive Brokers Studios, this is Bloomberg Daybreak for Friday, July 24th. Coming up today.
6: Fighting continues as President Trump weighs a, quote, massive attack on Iran.
5: The U.S. announces new tariffs on most of its trading partners.
6: Intel delivers a revenue forecast that shatters Wall Street estimates.
5: And higher energy prices have bonds reeling around the world.
7: Stabbings in New York's Central Park are being investigated as possible hate crimes. Plus, the fallout continues in Madison, Wisconsin from a fatal police shooting. I'm Michael Barr. More ahead.
8: And I'm Dan Schwartzman. 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
6: Good morning, I'm Nathan Hager.
5: And I'm Karen Moscow. U.S. stock index futures, they're mixed this morning. S&P futures up 0.2%, up about 12 points. Dow futures up 0.4%, or 210 points. NASDAQ futures now little change. The 10-year Treasury up 1/32nd, yield 4.68%. Yield on the 2-year, 4.32%. And NYMEX crude oil is down 2.8% at $89.58 a barrel. Brent at $97.65. Nathan.
6: Karen, we begin with the latest from the Middle East. More sirens are sounding in Gulf Arab countries this morning after the U.S. wrapped up a 13th night of attacks on Iran. The Associated Press is reporting at least 7 explosions have been heard near a base housing U.S. forces near Erbil in northern Iraq. That says President Trump told Axios he is close to a decision on a massive attack to try to bring Tehran back to the negotiating table. UN Secretary General Antonio Guterres is calling for diplomacy.
9: The situation is getting out of control. It's teetering on the edge of the unimaginable.
6: The UN Secretary General Antonio Guterres spoke at a Security Council meeting. Bloomberg's Onur Ant reports mediation efforts have proved challenging.
10: The Iraqi prime minister did relay a truce proposal to Iranians from the U.S. that was flatly rejected. That's according to the New York Times. Now, the paper doesn't say what exactly the contents of that proposal was, but the narrative coming out of Iran suggests that it was a short-term temporary truce under the 60-day original truce that has now all but collapsed.
6: And Bloomberg's Onur Ant reports an Iranian official is calling that New York Times report, quote, completely misleading. That's according to Iran's state media.
5: Nathan, the conflict in the Middle East was just one of the topics that came up at a special town hall last night at United Nations headquarters in New York. Bloomberg hosted 6 candidates vying to be the next U.S.

0: Codney, the parent company of BitX.
1: In the last 18 months, Trump's grants of clemency have wiped out about $200 million in financial penalties, which could have gone to victims of crime.
0: Yes, and that's a mix of restitution, forfeiture, financial penalties, much of which would have been available through different avenues to victims of crime, particularly the restitution and the forfeiture. And something that's particularly unique about Trump's commutations is that they have also wiped out outstanding financial penalties. So we saw that in the case involving media startup Aussie Media. That company and its founder, Carlos Watson, were on the hook for about $96 million in financial penalties. And Trump commuted the sentence of both Watson and the company. And included in that language of that commutation was that this applies to any outstanding penalties. And we just haven't seen that under previous presidencies.
2: That's Bloomberg legal reporter Ava Benny Morrison speaking with June Grosso. You can catch more of that conversation and analysis of the latest legal news by subscribing to the Bloomberg Law podcast. And attorneys get the latest in AI-powered legal analytics, business insights, and workflow tools at BloombergLaw.com. Futures pointed higher on this Friday morning. Up next, we're going to get the latest from the Middle East as President Trump considers a massive new attack on Iran.
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4: A robotics teacher and men's tennis coach at Winter Haven High School is facing a long list of charges that could have him locked up for life. Polk County Sheriff Grady Judd says Otis Cutshaw groomed one of his 15-year-old students for a sexual relationship.
5: I don't believe he woke up at 55 years of age and decided to try this one time. I believe there are other victims out there that he's groomed in the past.
4: Sheriff says Cutshaw admitted to sex and exchanging explicit photos and videos and to deleting a chat history, but insisted he would be able to eventually marry the victim. Superintendent says he's been fired. Number of cyclospora cases continues to go up.
6: State and federal officials have yet to pinpoint the source of new cyclospora outbreaks, but what they do know is that the number of cases keep rising. The Florida Health Department now reports 158 confirmed and probable cases of the bad stomach parasite, with 33 in Miami-Dade and 13 in Broward. The only other county in the state in double digits is Lee with 16. The updated report says 98 infections occurred in Florida, with 33 tracked to out-of-state or country infections. The FDA has 6 active outbreak investigations, with Taylor Farms recalling iceberg lettuce from central Mexico. Eric Rodriguez, Miami.
4: Florida Democratic Party's executive committee has become the latest group to voice opposition to the property tax issue on the November ballot. It asks voters to raise the current exemption for homestead property taxes from $50,000 to $250,000. Declaration follows statements from the Florida Fire Chiefs Association and the formation of 2 political committees who oppose the proposed amendment. And Duke Energy is reportedly one of the big utilities that have agreed to offset extra electricity costs to consumers caused by AI data center expansions across the country. With Florida's news, I'm Reed Shepard.
7: Senate Republicans are blocking an effort to force a vote on ending U.S. involvement in the war with Iran. The motion failed 47-49, with Republican Senator Susan Collins joining Democrats in support and Democratic Senator John Fetterman voting against it. Thousands of convenience stores nationwide are giving back to first responders today because of the date. Pretendus has more.
8: Today is the 24th of July, or 24/7, and that is leading the way for convenience stores to offer freebies to first responders for their round-the-clock dedication to us. 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I'm Bree Tennis.
7: And a Bon Jovi show at Madison Square Garden may possibly be rescheduled after the rock icon had to cut the concert short Thursday because of a sinus infection. John Bon Jovi stopped the New York City show about 90 minutes in. I'm Mark Mayfield.
9: Well, here we go for this Friday morning. Just checked on 75 if you're jumping on around Sun City Center, or for that, even around the Manatee area, headed north up to I-4. It is looking good, looking live into the interchange. It's an ice ride in all directions, north, south, east, and west. A lot of traffic already for this Friday morning. The bridges are checking clear. See traffic troubles? Call the traffic tip line, 866-545-9595. Keeping you updated, I am Pat George.
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3: Parasite problems persist in the Sunshine State. The health department reports there are now 158 confirmed and probable cases of the awful stomach bug, 53 of them from Palm Beach down to the Keys. There are 10 in Pinellas and Hillsborough and 6 in Orange. With temporary protected status for Haitians and some others extended until Monday, Florida Democratic Congress members co-sponsoring the TPS Review Act. It would require judicial review, allow TPS recipients to sue for relief in court, and allow Congress to reverse a TPS termination by simple majority vote.
4: This is one size fits all, that we're not going to do TPS. That's not right. We're going to talk to the administration and say, hey, you know, TPS is case by case basis, you know, different situations around the world. And so you have to adjust for that.
3: Republican Congressman Carlos Jimenez thinks TPS should also be extended to Venezuelan earthquake victims. And today marks 1 month since the twin earthquake devastation in Venezuela. Ongoing earthquake relief operations continue by Doral's Global Empowerment Mission. Director of Logistics Billy Richards.
5: It's a huge team effort. I mean, without the team at GEM and the volunteers, we could never do this much of a response and this quick.
3: The death toll in Venezuela's earthquakes has climbed to 5,300. GEM has now delivered over 2 million pounds of aid, totaling nearly $9 million in critical assistance. The U.S. State Department and Marine Corps are actively helping GEM land supplies on Venezuelan beaches. Governor DeSantis has scheduled an historic double execution at Florida State Prison. Former Florida police officer James Duckett faces lethal injection noon on Tuesday for an abduction in Lake County. 6 hours later, 80-year-old Dominic Ochacon will be executed for a double shooting in Pasco County. It marks Florida's first same-day double execution in over 60 years. And Ochacon will become the oldest inmate ever executed in state history. With Florida's news, I'm Natalie Rodriguez.
6: Secretary of State Marco Rubio says Iran will pay a very heavy price for its military actions against the U.S. Rubio made that comment Thursday at a summit of Asian nations in the Philippines. His warning was in response to a statement made by Iran's foreign minister that Tehran's policy for war with the U.S. is an eye for an eye. Rubio then warned that President Trump's policy is a head for an eye. Tropical Storm Bertha is now in the history books after failing to make much of a name for itself and being downgraded. The disorganized storm moved through the Houston area on Thursday night. Dry air, wind shear, and the time spent over land kept Bertha from strengthening beyond 60-mile-per-hour sustained winds. A Bon Jovi show at Madison Square Garden will possibly be rescheduled after the rock icon had to cut the concert short Thursday because of a sinus infection. I'm Michael Kastner.
7: Pasco 52, State Road 54, east and westbound looking pretty good. And then 41 getting down south into Dale Mabry looking good as well. No delays getting by the stadiums. And Dale Mabry southbound looking good all the way towards MacDill Air Force Base. No delays in or around Tampa International Airport. Bay Area big bridges remain quiet. US 19 275 are up to speed. Get traffic info around the clock by searching News Radio WFLA on iHeartRadio. 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
2: A 34-year-old Volusia County man who was found guilty of leaving his 18-month-old son in a hot truck to die last year has been sentenced to 42 years in prison. At the time of Scott Allen Gardner's arrest in June of 2025, Volusia County Sheriff Mike Chitwood said he parked his truck, got a haircut, then went into a nearby bar to drink, with Sebastian still in the back seat for more than 3 hours.
3: I want to start out by saying that this father is a human piece of garbage. And he's a lion sack. And he's exactly where he belongs to be, behind bars.
2: Gardner entered a plea of no contest to a lesser charge of second-degree murder and aggravated child abuse. With the November election on the horizon, the debate about the property tax amendment is heating up, with those opposed talking about potential cuts to public safety and other municipal services if the issue passes. State Representative Toby Overdorf of Palm City says there's a lot of misinformation out there, and he wants to clear things up.
4: This is basically giving local government a haircut and bringing them back to 2023 levels. There's a lot of folks in local government that don't like that haircut, and as a result are saying that we're going to be shut down.
2: Overdorf says Floridians will be able to put anywhere from $1,700 to $3,000 back into their pockets. Proposed amendment needs a 60% yes vote to pass. Another trailer park property may force residents to move. Property owner of Silver Court Park in Miami sent a notice to residents back in March offering $10,000 to $13,000 if they left by the end of May. Longer they waited, the less they'll receive.
5: I invested lots of money in my trailer. It's a home. It's a house.
6: You know, we don't own the land, but according to Florida Statute 723, we have rights, which in other landlord-tenant situations, they do not have those rights.
2: Miami City Commissioner Ralph Rosato says the property owner will travel here to meet with him. With Florida's News, I'm Reed Shepard.
7: Imports from more than 80 countries are now subject to new tariffs. The 10% and up tariffs from President Trump took effect at midnight, replacing the previous tariffs. The White House says the new tariffs are tied to the imports of goods made with forced labor. Secretary of State Marco Rubio says Iran will pay for attacking U.S. forces. Rubio issued the warning Thursday at a summit of Asian nations in the Philippines. The warning was in response to a statement made by Iran's foreign minister that Tehran's policy for war with the U.S. is an eye for an eye. Patreon is laying off 20% of its workforce. Tammy Trujillo reports.
8: That breaks down to 93 people. It comes as the company partners with Cloudflare to block AI bots from scraping the works of its creators. Patreon's CEO says he's not replacing workers with AI, but he says AI is changing the entire tech industry.
7: Before the opening bell, stock futures are on the rise. I'm Michael Kastner.
9: Well, we got a new problem now. It's going to be southbound 275 just south of Ashley. An accident out of the way, but it is slowing everyone down coming through that interchange and making it heavy on I-4. And southbound 275, even worse than it is in that right-hand lane as you approach Floribraska. Another crash just had East Hillsborough Avenue at Harney Road. And a crash southbound on 41 as you approach 54. Get traffic info around the clock by searching News Radio WFLA and iHeartRadio. Keeping you updated, I am Pat George.
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12: 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So while you might think public speaking or the zombie apocalypse is scary, what's really terrifying and even deadly is distracted driving. Eyes forward,

0: to die last year has been sentenced to 42 years in prison. At the time of Scott Allen Gardner's arrest in June of 2025, Volusia County Sheriff Mike Chitwood said he parked his truck, got a haircut, then went into a nearby bar to drink, with Sebastian still in the back seat for more than 3 hours.
1: I want to start out by saying that this father is a human piece of garbage, and he's a lion sack, and he's exactly where he belongs to be. Behind bars.
0: Gardner entered a plea of no contest to a lesser charge of second-degree murder and aggravated child abuse. With the November election on the horizon, the debate about the property tax amendment is heating up, with those opposed talking about potential cuts to public safety and other municipal services if the issue passes. State Representative Toby Overdorf of Palm City says there's a lot of misinformation out there, and he wants to clear things up.
2: This is basically giving local government a haircut and bringing them back to 2023 levels. There's a lot of folks in local government that don't like that haircut, and as a result are saying that we're going to be shut down.
0: Overdorf says Floridians will be able to put anywhere from $1,700 to $3,000 back into their pockets. Proposed amendment needs a 60% yes vote to pass. Another trailer park property may force residents to move. Property owner of Silver Court Park in Miami sent a notice to residents back in March offering $10,000 to $13,000 if they left by the end of May. Longer they waited, the less they'll receive.
3: I invested lots of money in my trailer. It's a home. It's a house.
4: You know, we don't own the land, but according to Florida Statute 723, we have rights, which in other landlord-tenant situations, they do not have those rights.
0: Miami City Commissioner Ralph Rosato says the property owner will travel here to meet with him. With Florida's News, I'm Reed Shepard.
5: Secretary of State Marco Rubio says Iran will pay a very heavy price for its military actions against the U.S. The warning comes in response to a statement made by Iran's foreign minister that Tehran's policy for war with the U.S. is an eye for an eye. Rubio says President Trump's policy is a head for an eye. New U.S. tariffs are now in effect on imports from dozens of countries. The 10% to 12.5% tariffs from President Trump took effect at midnight, replacing the previous tariffs. The White House says the new tariffs are tied to the imports of goods made with forced labor.
6: This is a household waiting for master.
5: The Odyssey looks like it'll sail to top the box office again this weekend. The Christopher Nolan epic is expected to make between $75 and $85 million. I'm Michael Kastner.
7: Big mess now on I-4. It's going to be eastbound approaching the Polk Parkway. We've got only the inside lane open, an accident involving several vehicles, blocking center lanes and right lane, and it might be here a while because I can see heavy damage. Again, that's I-4 eastbound approaching the Polk Parkway. That accident in Pinellas County, southbound 275 around Ulmerton Road, out of the way, not a problem. Get traffic info around the clock by searching News Radio WFLA and iHeartRadio. Keeping you updated, I am Pat George.
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0: degree murder and aggravated child abuse. With the November election on the horizon, the debate about the property tax amendment is heating up, with those opposed talking about potential cuts to public safety and other municipal services if the issue passes. State Representative Toby Overdorf of Palm City says there's a lot of misinformation out there and he wants to clear things up.
1: This is basically giving local government a haircut and bringing them back to 2023 levels. There's a lot of folks in local government that don't like that haircut, and as a result are saying that we're going to be shut down.
0: Overdorf says Floridians will be able to put anywhere from $1,700 to $3,000 back into their pockets. Proposed amendment needs a 60% yes vote to pass. Another trailer park property may force residents to move. Property owner of Silver Court Park in Miami sent a notice to residents back in March offering $10,000 to $13,000 if they left by the end of May. Longer they waited, the less they'll receive.
2: I invested lots of money in my trailer. It's a home. It's a house.
3: You know, we don't own the land, but according to Florida Statute 723, we have rights, which in other landlord-tenant situations, they do not have those rights.
0: Miami City Commissioner Ralph Rosato says the property owner will travel here to meet with him. With Florida's News, I'm Reed Shepard.
4: New U.S. tariffs are now in effect on imports from dozens of countries. The 10 to 12.5% tariffs from President Trump took effect at midnight, replacing the previous tariffs. The White House says the new tariffs are tied to the imports of goods made with forced labor. Senate Republicans are blocking a measure to end the war in Iran. The upper chamber on Thursday voted 47 to 49 against a motion to advance a war powers resolution that would direct President Trump to withdraw troops from Iran. The defeat comes despite a growing number of GOP lawmakers voicing concerns about how long the war has dragged on. A Bon Jovi show at Madison Square Garden was cut short and will possibly be rescheduled after the rock icon found a sinus infection too much to handle. The concert was the second to last of nine sold-out shows at MSG. I'm Michael Kastner.
5: Some better news on this I-4 eastbound accident at the Polk Parkway. If you're headed out toward Orlando, you're backed up all the way back into Plant City. We had a bunch of lanes blocked, all three right lanes blocked, but they've got pretty much the accident over to the right-hand side, so only the right lane is blocked now headed eastbound, but it's still very heavy and slow. Westbounders slowing down to look at it also. Watch for another accident. Sheldon and Linebaugh, bridges are good. Get traffic info around the clock by searching News Radio WFLA on iHeartRadio. Keeping you updated, I'm Pat George.
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13: Not all kids with crooked teeth can afford braces. Luckily, there's donated orthodontic services from the American

0: Its proposed amendment needs a 60% yes vote to pass. Another trailer park property may force residents to move. Property owner of Silver Court Park in Miami sent a notice to residents back in March offering $10,000 to $13,000 if they left by the end of May. Longer they waited, the less they'll receive.
1: I invested lots of money in my trailer. It's a home. It's a house.
2: You know, we don't own the land, but according to Florida Statute 723, we have rights, which in other landlord-tenant situations, they do not have those rights.
0: Miami City Commissioner Ralph Rosato says the property owner will travel here to meet with him. With Florida's News, I'm Reed Shepard.
3: Dozens of countries are being hit with new U.S. tariffs. At the direction of President Trump, the latest tariffs, ranging from 10 to 12.5%, took effect at midnight, replacing the previous ones. The White House says the new tariffs are tied to the imports of goods made with forced labor. Secretary of State Marco Rubio says Iran will pay a very heavy price for its military actions against the U.S. Rubio issued the warning Thursday in response to a statement made by Iran's foreign minister that Tehran's policy for war with the U.S. is an eye for an eye. Rubio then warned that President Trump's policy is a head for an eye. A massive heat dome is bringing triple-digit temperatures from Texas to North Dakota. More from Monica Nelson.
4: The extreme temperatures are expected to start this weekend and last into early next week. Highs in Phoenix will be in the 110s, while Texas and much of the interior Southwest will likely be over 100.
3: I'm Michael Kastner.
5: Looking at some normal slowdowns right now westbound on I-4 for those traveling between the Salmon Connector and 275. Traffic is currently moving well for those who plan on taking 275 and I-75 today. No major slowdowns or delays to report right now for those on US 19 or US 301. If you see any major traffic problems, make sure to call the traffic tip line at 866-545-9595. With traffic, I'm Samantha Canning.
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2: And now, here's Armstrong and Getty.
3: I am mostly a law-abiding citizen, but I do pick and choose some laws that I think are stupid and I'm willing to ignore, and I wish everyone ignored them, and maybe if enough people ignored them, they would go away. And I will highlight one of them a little bit later this hour.
4: Excellent. So I'm surrounded by information on debates over accounts of the Democratic Socialists of America and what they believe and want and don't believe and don't want. There's this clip of, I'm not sure I can take it, of the smiling, obnoxious, unctuous Mayor Mamdani giving John Stewart a snow job as they slobber all over each other. You know, John, when he and his people get power, they're going to round you up and kill you or exile you or jail you for being a Jew. So enjoy your friendship now while you can. But Mamdani's making the point to them that Democrats in history, they've had a lot of democratic socialist principles. Libraries, public schools, the fire department. It's all socialist principles. That's all we're asking for. He's clever. I'll absolutely give him that. And if you're in the mood for it, a good brainy round table from the Free Press, various thinkers describing the movement, the threat, what they really want, and that sort of thing. But it strikes me, and this is so frustrating, great account in the Wall Street Journal of the situation facing the new British Prime Minister, Andy Burnham. Don't bother memorizing his name. He's not going to be here for long. And he came to power through their parliamentary system, which is weird to us. Everybody in the party decided, you know, this Andy Burnham's popular. Let's get him a seat in the parliament, then we'll declare him prime minister. And he, quote unquote, ran without really taking any positions. But it was a very much a vibes candidacy, as they say these days. But here's the deal. He and a couple of people like him have proposed, like, Britain's in terrible fiscal shape. I mean, like, on the brink of bankruptcy. And he's, like, floated, why don't we raise taxes a little bit, maybe on, like, high earners? And everybody screams, you can't. They're fleeing Britain by the thousands. Mm. This will lower our revenue. They want to raise the top marginal income tax rate from 45% to 50%.
3: What was the tax rate? I should look this up. What was the tax rate when the Rolling Stones moved out of Great Britain and went to France to avoid the taxes? It was crazy high.
4: 90% on any earning over X amount.
3: And they did what anybody who makes that kind of money would do. You left rather than pay the taxes.
4: Right. Yeah, exactly. So even on the left, and anybody but the communists is saying, wow, we can't raise the taxes anymore because we're already crushing business and we're losing our high earners. And we've choked our economy. I mean, the golden goose is like looking a little gray and coughing a lot. Even the left is saying that. And so the other thing is, well, all right, how about just like some modest cutbacks of benefits? Like you're a healthy young man of working age and you're on the dole and you're not even trying. How about like we cut benefits from them? And then the left screams, you can't do that. You can't do that. We'll lose power. Everybody will rebel. We can't do that. And it's a perfect illustration of where you get with socialism. People are so completely dependent on government benefits, and their muscles of achievement are so atrophied, you can't cut benefits. But you can't raise taxes because the economy's barely functioning, providing you the capital you need for your socialist utopia. So this guy is going to come and go as quick as the rest of them have because he and his party are essentially saying, yeah, we're going to turn things around, but we're not going to do anything differently. Good Lord. This gets me back to the incredibly frustrating part. Lots of people don't know this. They don't understand it. They're pitching it. No. Socialism will be great. You won't have bills anymore. Ay, caramba. It's seriously like a movement of people advocating magic beans as the cure for the economy.
3: I've got three breaking news stories for you. which I don't know when you're going to hear this because you could be listening to it in podcast form or later on a different radio station or whatever. But if you're listening now, as I say it, which is 9 p.m. on June the 6th, 2014. That's what I'm saying. Which one will I do first? The dumbest one first, I guess.
4: There you go. Ease into it.
3: Exactly. Sean P. Diddy Combs is now in solitary confinement because he got in a fight at prison with a fellow inmate. Apparently, the embattled music mogul got into a heated altercation after being dissed and took matter into his own hands and got in a fight, and now he's been thrown into solitary confinement. I would imagine, I mean, I'm no Sean Combs fan with his freak-offs and whatnot, but... Mm-hmm. I'd imagine you got to make it clear you're not going to just roll over and take crap or somebody's going to kill you to become famous.
4: Yeah. I've heard inmates and corrections officers explaining how if a guy becomes like a target, if his head is up above the rest of the heads, people realize, oh, I can make my reputation or whatever. It's rough.
3: That sucks. That's not good. That is not good. You don't need extrajudicial punishments. We either... decide that we want gladiator style fights for people who commit certain crimes or we don't, but it shouldn't just be random semi-sanctioned by guards sort of thing.
4: Right.
3: I was talking to a guy the other day who had done prison time. I don't even remember why. And he said, luckily I didn't have to put hands on anybody. And he's a pretty big guy. He said they knew I was getting out soon, so they protected me so I didn't have to put hands on anybody, and I didn't get any more details than that. But I thought, geez, having to, you committed a crime. We come up with, as a society, a punishment. It shouldn't include navigating the culture of prison and fighting to stay alive or not be raped.
4: Right.
3: That ain't good.
4: No.
3: Anyway, our other breaking news story. The number of confirmed measles cases in the United States so far this year has hit over 2,300, surpassing the total for last year, which was a record. And we're only halfway through the year, a little more than halfway through the year. So that's all about open borders, man. That and lack of vaccinations.
4: Mm-hmm.
3: Those two things together. And then this, which isn't really breaking news, but it's breaking information for me. Somebody, a friend of mine who used to be in the medical profession on peptides, as we have recognized that peptides are the hot new thing to talk about. That's what your problem is. Too many peptides or not enough peptides. You need more peptides. You took in too much palm oil, and now you need peptides to overcome it. It includes all your injectable GLP-1s, testosterone, lots of things people are doing. So I was on a peptide for a while, testosterone, or if you're doing the GLPs or whatever. So, okay, there's lots of different peptides. So is RFK Jr. in favor of the peptides or against the peptides?
4: I have no idea.
3: You don't know which side of the controversy he's on?
4: No.
3: Kind of mah person are you?
4: I'm not.
3: If you don't know what the... All right. Good
4: I
3: luck with your
4: look
3: peptides.
4: It up. Eh. Oh, you know what I left out of the Britain?
3: I did have an actual other breaking news, and I forgot.
4: Yeah, I thought you said three. Yeah,
3: I thought I did two.
4: Yeah. One, two.
3: Mm. Iran has rejected the latest U.S. ceasefire proposal. They've officially rejected it.
4: Rolls eyes, slaps forehead. Okay. You know what I left out of the Britain screed was, and they make this point in this article, is that Brits still have a near religious, a lot of them, attachment to the net zero policies that have just choked their economy out.
3: Idiots.
4: Yeah, I just don't, I don't get people. I don't get human beings. Good luck. Good luck. I don't like y'all.
3: Net zero is you had to, everything in government and private business, you had to make sure you ended up with net zero contribution to climate change, which made you do all kinds of ridiculous things that were not good for your business.
4: Right. And we either would do absolutely nothing.
3: Most of them doing nothing. Yes, your carbon offset crap.
4: Right. To affect the global, the atmospheric scene. Nothing. No effect. And or they had so little effect, it was a tiny fraction of the expense. I just, oh, my God, I don't get human beings. I really don't.
3: All my favorite predictors looking up at the screen are thinking that we are going to hit Iran hard really soon, like really hard, like the beginning of Epic Fury was, that kind of hard. I'll bet it happens this weekend. Anyway, the law that I think we should all break, among other things, on the way.
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15: Former CNN anchor Brooke Baldwin described her sex life and claims she's pretty darn good in bed. Brian Stelter also claims he's pretty darn good in bed. But he was referring to his ability to balance a bowl of chili on his belly.
3: All right. Some jokes from the Babylon Bee that will lead me into one that is going to be my, we should all fight this jihad. Babylon Bee headline, U.S. government agrees to adopt more of libertarians' ideas if they just shut up about it already. Kind of funny. Also from the Babylon Bee, gluttony demoted to only kind of a sin. I like that.
16: Wow.
3: This one is not so much funny as angering, especially if you've seen the video of the stabbings in New York City that happened this week. A couple of Jews got stabbed. New Yorkers being stabbed on street corner. Glad to know Mamdani focused on bringing Netanyahu to justice. Yeah, as oftentimes you're stabbed by somebody who is known to police and had been in jail many, many times and done many, many crimes, but they're still out there so they can continue to stab people.
16: Boy, is the NYPD pissed off at Mamdani for trying to stoke giant protests when Netanyahu comes for the UN.
3: Oh.
16: They're like, are you serious, dude? The mayor is saying we need to come out in numbers. Because everybody knows, and Mamdani knows this too, where there are large numbers of people, actual criminals and rogues think, yes, anonymity, time for Antifa-style Marxism, time for looting, time for violence.
3: I'm wanting
16: but that's Mamdani's purpose. Remember that.
3: I'm wanting to take a page from the Marxist playbook on fighting this law where so many people violate it and it makes it such a mess that they have to change their mind. The headline in the Babylon Bee that got me talking about this poll, because I don't agree with this at all, 97% of Americans support taking people who violate express lane limits and launching them into the sun. I'm the opposite. I think everybody should violate the express lane limits. Now, if they're talking about the express lane being the carpool, that's what they all are around me. It's the if you have two or more passengers, you get to drive in that lane. The completely empty lane that chokes off traffic because people aren't going to carpool. They never have. It's a failed social experiment. You're not going to force people to alter their lives enough to start carpooling. And I think we all should drive in the carpool lane. So many of us that they can't give everybody a ticket until finally government decides, you know, that policy doesn't work. Let's just have one extra lane everybody can use to ease traffic everywhere.
16: I agree with you 100%, but I'm 98% sure the Babylon Bee was talking about express lanes at grocery stores.
3: Oh, you think so? That's funny. They had the picture. I couldn't tell from the picture what it was.
16: Yeah.
3: Now that I would agree with. You got 20 yeah. items. I want to launch you into space. But I was in traffic again the other day on some brand new highway where they did all kinds of expensive work at taxpayer money, and they added a express lane or high HOV lane or whatever you want to call it. And how long does a government experiment have to fail before you decide this doesn't do anything? This is a classic why government sucks sort of story. You came up with an idea. Well, we'll have one lane for people who are willing to carpool, and that'll cut down on climate change or blah, blah, blah, blah, blah. Be good for the environment. But people don't. And it's been that way for freaking 60 years. How right. long are you going to try
16: never
3: this?
16: Never had a positive effect.
3: So everybody's yep. sitting in traffic in Los Angeles and San Francisco and probably all around the country with one empty lane over there because you think it's going to help. It's just, when do you finally admit it doesn't work?
16: And if you were to open that lane, traffic would move more efficiently and there would be fewer emissions. But that doesn't matter to the people who take this on like a religious faith thing. There's so much of the climate movement that is quasi-religious.
3: I jump over into the HOV lane all the time, hoping not to get caught. The ticket's like almost $500. But I just think we all should. Let's just all violate it. Flood the zone with S, as Steve Bannon says. Let's just all violate the carpool lane all the time until they just can't possibly keep up with it and maybe rethink the policy.
16: I don't hate that as a little civil disobedience. I mean, given it's unproductive, it's idiotic, it's wasteful, it's bad for the environment. In fact, it fails on every single measure. It's an unjust law.
3: It is. It's a bad law. And as you often say, bad laws weaken all laws.
16: Mm-hmm.
3: I mean,
16: yeah.
3: You didn't invent that, but that's a common.
16: I think I did. Yeah, I think I came up with that one. Yeah.
3: So I get angry about that when I'm sitting in traffic and there's an empty lane over there. One thing I don't get angry about is the wokeness or not of movies like some people do. It's not on my radar as something to get angry about. But Elon is so worked up about The Odyssey and his belief that it's too woke that he's going to spend hundreds of millions of dollars to make a more accurate version, he says. So that's his new thing.
16: As we've said several times, we're all for arguing about the great works of art in Western civilization and people reading them and arguing about them. Let's do Shakespeare next, folks. And then you name it. Let's talk about Milton Friedman and Hayek. Let's do economics next. Let's argue lots and lots. Let's do the Magna Carta, English common law. Let's read Dominion about how Judeo-Christian principles have fashioned the world we know. I love this.
3: Yeah, everybody, and I haven't seen the movie yet, and I hate commenting on stuff I haven't seen or heard or read or whatever yet, but all of my favorite commentators say, if anything, it's way more Christian than the original, the version that Christopher Nolan put out. Mm-hmm. So, I don't know. I'll wait and see it myself.
16: Speaking of Christopher Nolan and movies, Michael, I don't think we have time for this, do we? No, 30 seconds is not nearly enough to accommodate my genius. So stay tuned. We'll talk about that. Plus, Lake Tahoe in the California/Nevada area is being invaded by bears. Bear encounters are skyrocketing for some reason. Here's some folks who had a big giant bear pee in their living room. They said it did not smell pleasant for a very long time.
3: The bears are migrating because of climate change, because you bastards won't carpool to work. It's all fitting together here.
0: Armstrong and Getty.
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21: State and federal officials have yet to pinpoint the source of new cyclospora outbreaks, but what they do know is that the number of cases keep rising. The Florida Health Department now reports 158 confirmed and probable cases of the bad stomach parasite. The updated report says 98 infections occurred in Florida, with 33 tracked to out-of-state or country infections. The FDA has 6 active outbreak investigations, with Taylor Farms recalling iceberg lettuce from central Mexico. Eric Rodriguez, Miami.
22: Real Housewives of Miami and celebrity plastic surgeon Dr. Lenny Hochstein, the self-proclaimed boob god, is facing massive legal trouble. 4 medical malpractice lawsuits are pending against him in Miami-Dade County. The national law firm Morgan & Morgan filed 3 new cases alleging botched surgeries, permanent deformities, and ignored infections. With Florida's News, I'm Natalie Rodriguez.
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2: You know, Elizabeth, we've done hundreds and hundreds of radio shows, the three of us, you know, you, me, and Schnitt. 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
4: Yes.
2: So that means you want to pull out $5,000 out of your HSA and you want to buy some paint, or you want to do some work on the house, or maybe hang up a couple new windows. 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I mean, go ahead and do that, but you're not pulling that money out tax-free. 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And that is very, very important to focus on.
8: 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Moving on to permanent life insurance and how that can be used as a tax tool. Steve, this is an area that you like.
2: Yeah, I really do. I mean, we mentioned a few minutes ago the triple tax advantage. Elizabeth, you basically set this up very, very elegantly. You talked about tax deductible contributions, number one, tax deferred growth, number two, and most importantly to a lot of our listeners, tax-free withdrawals, getting your money out and not paying any taxes. So there's not too many investments at all that will do that. Well, here's something that gives you two of those three. And permanent life insurance as a tax tool may work as a good supplement inside your portfolio, because permanent life insurance policies will grow with a tax value. And if you take a loan against that tax value year after year after year, or when you need it, that loan can come out tax-free. So you get the tax-deferred growth, you may get the tax-free distributions as well. Now, you have to qualify for this. You really should be. If you're getting life insurance, you should be a non-smoker, because the fact of the matter is, if you're a smoker, it just doesn't work out. The cost of mortality is very, very high. Standard non-smoker, preferred non-smoker, super preferred non-smoker, good chance your mortality expense will be very, very low. The cost of insurance may look very, very good because, again, that's very low. And you'll have the ability to grow this money tax deferred and pull out policy loans tax free. This is not the answer. Like many things we do, Elizabeth, this is one of many different supplements that we use to build customized retirement plans.
4: So I will tell you that this is not for everyone, but nope. In a high tax bracket, this is the case that we will talk about.
2: Right.
4: Because people get so, I don't know, like scared when you mention permanent life insurance. But permanent life insurance serves as a powerful tax planning tool that we offer our clients. It's tax-deferred cash value growth, tax-free loans on withdrawals. You know, these are things that we look at, and especially for income tax-free on a death benefit for beneficiaries. When we put together a plan for you, we see the whole picture, we show you the whole picture, and speaking layman terms. And I'm going to use the word layman terms because, Steve, that's what people tell me after they sit with you.
2: That's right.
4: They said, Steve was able to explain this to me in a way that I can understand it. Most people are so afraid of life insurance, much more the word permanent life insurance, that is really going to scare them. But you have the ability to say, okay, there is some tax advantage for that. The key advantages would be, of course, we talk about tax-deferred growth, where the cash accumulates and grows without being taxed annually, which allowing you to have that money compounding. This is something that is in your plan that we show you how it works. We talk about that benefit. Some of the tax benefits is tax-free. The proceeds are generally paid to the beneficiaries without federal income tax, avoiding probate.
2: Right. But, you know, as we always say, every single investment strategy, every single tax strategy has advantages. It also has disadvantages.
4: Yes.
2: And our job is to obviously show you which one has more and then obviously implement what's best for the client.
8: 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Moving on to qualified longevity annuity contracts. These are QLACs. QLACs is what we're talking about next. Elizabeth, please make this clear.
4: So QLACs can reduce taxable RMD income today. What does that mean? But it really is about solving a problem later on in life for income problems. And the QLOC, which is a qualified longevity annuity contract, you know, there's some people out there that says, you know, hey, stay from annuities. They don't really go into the depths of what type of annuities that is going to be conducive for individuals.
2: And the only ones who say stay away from annuities are people that want to manage every dollar you have so they can charge 1.5% on every dollar you have. And in most annuities, there is no management fee.
4: Right.
2: No management fee at all. So it happens to be a very, very big advantage for the client.
4: Yeah, so this is a special type of deferred income annuity purchased inside an IRA or a 401k. It allows you to move up to $200,000 in 2026 limited into that contract.
8: So this is a strategy for some people. It's not a magic wand. It's not the fairy dust.
2: Right.
4: Fairy dust, yeah, that's a word.
2: That's for sure. You know, like most retirement strategies, it's powerful when it fits. It's problematic when it doesn't. So, and one of your most important objectives throughout retirement should be liquidity. You should have a great deal of liquidity. This strategy is not a liquid strategy, but it is a wonderful strategy, as we mentioned, for very, very high income earners, people paying a lot of money in taxes,
4: yeah,
2: and the type of people who are just sitting there saying, oh my gosh, isn't there anything I can do to reduce my tax bill? Yes, there is. Pick up the phone. Give us a call. We will show you. We will show you your tax return before and after. You know, kind of like, remember those weight loss commercials years ago? Before, after, before. The before, their stomach is like way out. And then after, they suck it in. And
4: what happened to Jenny Craig? Is Jenny Craig still around? Wasn't that a weight loss program?
8: Yeah, Jenny Craig.
2: Yeah, yeah, it was. I think Jenny Craig married Jack LaLanne, and they, no, I'm just kidding.
4: Yeah, there's
2: been a, right, he passed away years ago, but there's been a lot of, an awful lot of weight loss plans that have come and gone, that's for sure. But, you know, what I'm referring to is we will show you your fat tax return, and we will show you your skinny tax return when we're done with it. We will show you different strategies we can implement that, again, when it comes to retirement strategy, it's very powerful when it fits. It's problematic when it doesn't. So think of this as shifting income to later retirement years and making sure that you do have those tax advantages in place.
8: Elizabeth, yes, Jenny Craig is still around.
4: Oh, it
8: and
4: is?
2: I knew he was going to go.
8: Yes, I did. And it says if you want more money-saving offers, Elizabeth, if you join the mailing list, you'll get $100 off right now.
4: So they do the meal prep and all that stuff still?
8: It looks like they're doing, I guess that's what they're doing. I haven't heard about Jenny Craig for a long time. But
4: I didn't see that. When he mentioned the fat and skinny people, I kind of thought, hey, what's that Jenny Craig commercial?
8: Now, the real question is, can we still get Richard Simmons Deal-A-Meal cards? that's the real question. Folks, I'll tell you what you can get. You can get the phone number to call Steve and Elizabeth Holland, 727-228-6449. That's 727-228-6449. 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We encourage you to explore what a discovery call is. 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Top of the page, you'll see a link that says click here for a discovery call, and that's where you get to pick the time and the date that's best for you, and that'll be an appointment that you'll be able to have with the Hollands. It's really an easy way, and a lot of people are taking advantage of the discovery calls these days. What about 529 plans here in Florida? What about a Secure Act 2.0 surprise that might be heading down the pike here?
2: Yeah, the biggest the Secure Act 2.0 surprise is all the stuff that you don't mention that people find out about later. But, you know, here's one that I found, which is pretty interesting, and nobody really knows about this, is up to $35,000 per lifetime can move from a 529 plan to a Roth IRA plan for the beneficiary if the account is 15-plus years old. So, Elizabeth, who the heck is going to have that front and center? Who's going to even know this stuff if it's applicable in their situation?
4: Well, this just prevents funding for certain. That's what they're trying to do, really.
2: Yeah, I think you're right. And it starts younger generations' tax-free retirement savings, which is really important. You know, I tell all young people, and you do as well, you're going to save for retirement. Forget about a traditional IRA. Forget about a 401k. Forget about a lot of these traditional tax plans. You should really focus on Roths.
4: I want to mention this story because a lot of people don't realize this. I spoke to someone last week who was 27 years old, and he said to me, I got to tell you something. You know, I've been listening to you guys, and I'm really, really ready to do some retirement savings. So here's what I wanted to do. I have my account, and it's about $25,000, but my grandmother's name is on it. And I goes, oh, is it your account or your grandmother's account? He goes, well, you know, when I was young, she put together this account for me. And, you know, now I'm 27 years old. You know, I want to make sure that I'm doing the right thing, so I'm calling you guys to invest this for me. I goes, well, at 27 years old, and does it say anywhere UGMA on there? He goes, something about an ugly account or something. Is that what you're asking?
8: UGMA.
2: an ugly account. Yeah, they can be ugly, right?
4: So I said, just so you know this, at age 27, your grandmother no longer have a say on this account. He goes, you're kidding me, right? I goes, didn't you know that? He goes, well, no, because, you know, my grandmother told me this money is for, it's hers that she gave to me, you know, and I could invest it down the road. So it was an UGMA account that his grandmother started, but I was really proud of him.
2: Uniform Gift to Minors account.
4: Yeah.
2: You know, I think of 27. I think, honestly, when I was 27, I think that was the last year that you tried to break up with me. And then we got married sometime after that. But
4: this has nothing to do with an UGMA. So what happened is that...
2: Well, we were 27.
4: Yes. So here's the thing. I believe that I said to him, call the company. He goes, I can call the company myself. I goes, at age 21, all of this money belonged to you. It's no longer your grandmother. If your grandmother called the company, she wouldn't be able to get any information on this account.
2: Yeah, you know what? You should be careful with that kind of advice, because the grandma might show up here at the office. I want to talk to Elizabeth Holland. I'm mad at her.
4: But it's the truth.
8: Who called me an Ugmo?
2: Who called me
4: an ugly
2: Ugmo
4: account?
2: And who gave the authority to my grandson to go ahead and liquidate this account? But you're right. Yeah. It's by law, it's his.
4: Yes.
2: It, by know, law, it's his, and that's it.
8: Whenever I hear Ugma,
4: uh-huh,
8: you know, I think of Ugmo, and I think it's really a dated term, but I knew somebody that always used, this is years ago, and it was an older gentleman, that always used UGMO.
2: What is and, what does UGMO
8: well,
2: stand
8: it's,
2: for?
8: It's to describe, listen, this is not politically correct, but it's a term that to describe an ugly person. Ah, what an UGMO. And, you know.
2: Oh, I see.
8: But it seems that it's kind of dated, a little archaic. Because you really don't hear it much these
4: yeah,
8: days.
4: Yeah, I never
8: you know?
4: Heard of
2: it's,
4: it.
2: It's kind of like that phrase, butterface. Do you know what that is?
4: Yeah, yeah, I don't want to know.
2: A butterface?
8: Yeah. You know what? I'll take a butterfinger instead. How about that?
4: Right, I love butterfinger.
8: Yeah, that's what I'll do.
2: Oh, boy.
8: Folks, in the final moments here, we can get into quickly Social Security tax traps. We have maybe a minute, Elizabeth.
4: Yeah, so the distribution planning that we do can really matter, because we can show you exactly how that accumulation helps you in your planning. Social Security is a huge part of our planning when we sit with someone.
8: 727-228-6449. 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
9: Tampa Bay, this is Alicia Holland, DiRenardi here, advisor with the Holland Group. We are answering your question of the day, and I have Steve Holland with me.
2: Yes, hello, Tampa Bay. Alicia, you know, this is, again, favorite part of the show, because there's so many different questions that come in, and so many different concerns in reference to taxes, in reference to prudent investment planning, whether somebody wants to reinvest and grow their wealth and or take income from their portfolio. So many questions about long-term care. We got a really detailed question last week that came in that I saw that was about Medicare. And yeah, we don't get a lot of those. You know, I have joked many times saying that, yeah, Medicare, you got to go to night school for like 3 months to understand it, because it is very complicated. But that, again, is something that we do in-house here.
9: Yep.
2: So what do we have this week?
9: So Gary from Largo wrote in to appointments at thehollandgrp.com, sent an email, and said, can you explain how annuities work if interest rates keep changing? Do I lock in now or wait?
2: Ah, that's a great question, and it is so time sensitive. I think it is something, if you understand the annuities, you've identified the need for a safe growth and or income, you would lock it in now. We've all been in this situation. You come home some night and you say, oh, what a rough day. I think I'm just going to get lost in a movie. I'm going to watch a movie. So you go to Netflix or you go to Prime or wherever you get your movies from, and you download a movie, you start the movie, you're 2 minutes into the movie, and you say, oh, man, I've seen this before. And now you don't care about it at all because you know how it ends, right?
9: Right, yeah.
2: That's happened to all of us. You know, you got to admit, if you like to watch movies, you've downloaded a movie that you downloaded maybe 5, 10, or you rented it 15 years ago from Blockbuster or 20 years ago. But anyhow, you know how it ends. That's how I feel now. We've been doing this for 35 years. I have seen this movie. Right now, we have a president who is putting a lot of pressure on the Fed. He calls Jerome Powell a knucklehead.
9: Yep.
2: He hasn't used his ultimate insult yet.
9: Low IQ person.
2: That's right. I think he's a low IQ person. He hasn't used that yet. He's used it on many other people.
9: Yes.
2: But anyhow, he wants interest rates to come down, and they should. We should have, the housing market should be on fire once again. It will be once rates come down. There's two things that kill an annuity performance: low interest rates and market volatility. When we're talking about like equity linked type annuities. So what I would say is now is the time. Right now is the time, if you're contemplating going into annuity again for safe growth and or income, you should lock it in now, because I do believe that by the end of this year, 2025, we'll probably have seen 1, 2, maybe three rate reductions.
9: Yep.
2: And I do believe in the next couple years, we're going to continue to see more. Back in 2008 into 2009, we got a new president, Barack Obama. He did the same thing all presidents do, and that is they blame the economy on the previous president. But he was right, because George Bush was at the helm when we had the financial crisis. So what did Obama do? He came up with a TARP plan, and he took interest rates all the way down to 0.25%. And everyone said the same thing. Who saw that coming? You know, I can't believe interest rates are almost at zero. But that's what happened. So if it happened once, guess what? It can happen again. Am I forecasting that interest rates will go to zero or 0.25 of 1%? No, but I think they're going to come down pretty low. And you might look at annuities and or CDs. You may look at them in 2 years and say, oh, man, I missed that. I missed that opportunity. I could have locked in for 5 years or 3 years and made 5% or more, which is what we can do right now for our clients.
9: Yep. I think it's also so beneficial, just to really make sure this is called out, that because we are not associated with a big firm,
2: right,
9: we are independent retirement planners. We are not sold on, oh, we have to push this and push this strategy and this type of product and that's it for this given time. I mean, there's so many things that we could diversely offer and do to build a strategic plan that is susceptible in these current times. And when rates change and there's different market fluctuations, there are different strategies we can implement. We're not tied to one thing.
2: Absolutely. Yeah.
9: Well, that was a great question, Gary. Thank you for that. And thank you, Tampa Bay. Keep those questions coming in.
2: Hey there, Tampa Bay. 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
25: This is a Bloomberg Money Minute. Encouraging news in housing today. Sales of newly constructed homes rose in June for the first time in 3 months. thanks in large part to heavy discounting and generous financing deals from builders. That helped offset higher mortgage rates, a lot of jitters about inflation, and where the U.S. economy is headed. Median prices on those new homes declined 2.7% year over year to just over $398,000. On Wall Street today, a rather subdued trading day, wrapping up a very volatile week. Stocks this hour are mostly higher. Chipmakers, though, are lower, despite a blowout outlook from Intel. Right now, the Dow is up 0.2%. The S&P is up 0.5%. The NASDAQ is pretty much flat. Oil, up and down all week. Right now, it is slightly lower, about $88.50 a barrel. Saudi Arabian crude, though, still being shipped through the Red Sea, despite Iran-backed militants in Yemen, Houthi rebels, attacking Saudi ships. Tom Busby, Bloomberg Radio.
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0: You could say as much as you want, it's going to go back to two, but the words alone aren't going to do it.
1: Convey the president's economic theme in Livornia clarity.
0: Well, the economic theme is to have business-friendly taxes, low regulation, and put up a tariff barrier so as to encourage foreign capital.
1: Are tariffs too high?
0: It's not clear we're going to get back to 13%. No. Have tariffs been implemented the way maybe they should have been? We could debate that. I don't have a problem with tariffs. The tariffs, I argue, are a bipartisan issue. And in fact, regardless of what happens in the future, if the Democrats come in, I doubt they'll remove many of those tariffs.
1: Yeah. To them.
0: We need the money, Tom. We need the money. And look, Bill Clinton in the early 90s ran on the possibility of essentially an industrial policy. And those were bad words 30-odd years ago. But the pendulum politically has switched.
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3: This is the Bloomberg Business of Entertainment Report. Your favorite singing chipmunk brothers are making a comeback for the next generation. Yes, Alvin, Simon, and Theodore may be getting a reboot with digital-first short-form content later this year. The Wall Street Journal says Big Shot Pictures, the family entertainment company led by former Paramount co-chief executive Brian Robbins, has taken a 25% stake in the nearly 70-year-old franchise. It's had quite the record, with 38 studio albums, 5 Grammys, and a star on the Hollywood Walk of Fame.
4: In your face!
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3: Alvin and the Chipmunks has also pulled in more than $1 billion at the box office. But the singing trio has been off the big screen for more than a decade, until now, with a theatrical film in the works for 2028 to coincide with the Chipmunks' 70th anniversary. Lisa Mateo, Bloomberg Radio.
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2: Live from Washington, D.C., this is Balance of Power with Joe Matthew.
9: Here come the tariffs. Welcome to the Friday edition as the Trump administration implements new duties on imports from our major trading partners. This will sound familiar. To once again replace those struck down by the Supreme Court, with more to follow, they say. We'll have the latest coming up from the White House with analysis from Chris Kennedy at Bloomberg Economics. The U.S. striking Iran for a 13th straight night as the latest ceasefire proposal is reportedly rejected by Tehran. We'll have the latest on the war from Bloomberg's Jeff Mason. And as Democrats meet to rewrite their primary calendar today in D.C., we'll get analysis from our political panel. Jeannie Shanzano and Katie Frost are with us this hour. And we start, as always, on Wall Street. It's the Friday trade, and it's looking a lot better than it was when the opening bell rang. Charlie Pellett has the details in New York. Hey, Charlie.
10: Indeed, Joe Matthew. Happy Friday, by the way. Quite the bounce back now with the Dow, the S&P, NASDAQ, not just higher, but on the S&P 500 index. Best level of the day right now. We're up 48, 74.56. That is a gain right now of just about 0.6%. You run the numbers on the Bloomberg, and right now we are on track for another losing week. However, on the week, the S&P is down less than 0.1%. Keep it locked into Bloomberg throughout the day. And, of course, for the closing bell, see how things shake out. S&P up 48 now, up by about 0.7%. The S&P now at 74.56. Dow Industrials back above 52,000. 52,058 now, up 345, up 0.7%. NASDAQ up 61, up by about 2%. With the SOX, the Philadelphia Semiconductor Stock Index, declining now by 2.1%, a 10-year at 4.65%, a 2-year 4.31%, and the 30-year 5.13%. Gold is up $26 the ounce to $4,075. That is a gain of 0.6%. We are looking at a retreat for crude. That is certainly helping sentiment. Right now, we've got WTI down 4.1%, back below 89 now at $88.39 a barrel. Brent, well below 100, 96.01.

0: on right now. Jeff, will there be a 14th straight night?
1: You know, if past this prologue, there probably will be, Joe. I don't have any specific intel on that, but the president has shown, certainly over the last 2 weeks, that he wants to increase attacks and to continue these attacks that started a little over 2 weeks ago when, roughly 2 weeks ago, I should say, when the ceasefire collapsed and the memo of understanding was essentially thrown in the trash. Not a great spot right now between those two countries, but there are seemingly some efforts by outside mediators to try to get them back to the table. Our friends at Reuters reporting earlier that Pakistan was pursuing another option or way to get the two sides back at the table, and that has helped the markets a little bit. I think markets generally are just looking for any signs of hope that this conflict is not going to continue to escalate and continue to escalate. Obviously, you then also have sort of the opposite type of reporting from Axios suggesting that the president is looking at even a bigger attack or a bigger use of military force against Iran. So we're going to ask him about that this afternoon. He's holding an event in the Oval Office, and I'm expecting to be there, and we'll try to get a couple questions in.
0: I'll be deeply curious to hear what he said, Jeff. Indeed, bigger than ever before was the quote to Axios. I'm close to making a decision. We're all set for it. Listen to the way the president framed the war with Iran when he was speaking yesterday.
2: We're doing very well against the Islamic Republic of Iran. We're doing extremely well. They would like to do something, but I say they're not ready yet. We want to get it over with. And we want to do it right. We have to do what we came to do, and that's we can't let these people, very violent people, we can't let them have what they want.
0: At every turn, we're doing extremely well. Jeff, you've heard him say it. He has even said it directly to you. He's also claimed victory more than 24 times over the course of 5 months. Do we actually know what the president thinks about the state of this war?
1: You know, I appreciate that you use that 24 figure, Joe, because it's emblematic of the mixed messages that he has given about this war, really from the very beginning and throughout. And it also, I think, you asked me what he's thinking. I think that it is that's also sort of a window into what he's thinking, because this is a president who wants victory on all sides. He wants to be able to say that he was a historic president who took on a challenge with Iran that other presidents had not, and he likes, and he says that repeatedly. But he also has voiced fears of becoming a president who presides over an economic downfall like the Great Depression. He doesn't want that. And that was one of the things that he cited when he ended, or said he was ending, the war a few weeks ago. So it's a lot, and it's a lot to decipher, and it's a lot of back and forth and contradiction. There are also lots of different opinions about it within his own party. There are people on the right who would like to see President Trump and this administration really continue this war against Iran and do even more to ensure that Tehran is unable to get a nuclear weapon. Whereas there are others who I think are also concerned about the Republican prospects in the midterm election if gasoline prices continue to go up and if this conflict continues.
0: Let's talk tariffs, Jeff Mason. We've got a new round here replacing those that are expiring, those temporary tariffs following the Supreme Court ruling. Everyone's becoming an expert on this stuff. This is Section 301, a 431-page filing in the Federal Register, and it's aimed at, well, tariffs between 10% and 12.5%, aimed in many cases at our trading partners, our allies, including the EU. Jeff, this is on the grounds of forced labor. What do we know about it?
1: Yeah, including the EU is right. And you're throwing out 301 in the same way that lots of people are throwing out 301, which used to mean nothing, I think, to many people, but it means a lot in the trade world. Spot on with that figure there. It is the workaround that the administration is using to basically a good chunk of the rest of the world, including very close U.S. allies. As far as that particular reasoning that you mentioned in terms of forced labor, that's the crux that they have hinged this on or attached this to. I am curious to see more of the details about where they are seeing forced labor in these supply chains, certainly from a bloc like the European Union, which is also pretty sensitive to those things. I would think that they'd have to have something to

0: Go for it.
1: Jeff, right while you were speaking, the president just posted, I think he's watching this again. We're running headlines across the terminal right now. I want you to hear this. They're starting a 301 probe into the practice of the European Union, he says, robbing U.S. firms. The European Union, he says, is at it again, taking direct aim at great American companies after having fined Apple for no reason at all, $15 billion, Meta, $3 billion, Amazon, $2.5 billion, and many others. We have just been informed that Google has been fined another $1 billion without explanation. I read down here, it's a very long post. He says, the U.S. is on a piggy bank for Europe, and a 301 investigation will be immediately initiated into the practice of robbing American companies and, in turn, the American taxpayer. Jeff, he says the EU will pay a very big price for this illegal and highly unethical conduct. This sounds like a lot more than forced labor.
2: Yes, it does. And let's unpack a little bit of that without even having seen the post. And thanks for reading it out loud, Joe. One thing I can tell you as a former EU correspondent is that the European Union, and particularly the European Commission, which is the EU's executive based in Brussels, has broad authority over antitrust. And their antitrust department, or the part of the commission that does antitrust, is the one or is the part of the commission that is taking on some of these big U.S. technology companies. That is not the same as trading practice. It's an antitrust practice, if I'm understanding correctly what the president is complaining about. So that would raise questions for me as a reporter about what kind of legal maneuvers or legal challenges that the EU might now take, not even with regard to retaliation, but with regard to fighting this measure in an international court of some kind. I don't know the answer to that, but just throwing that out there. But broadly, back to our discussion about what the president is thinking, the president doesn't see that differentiation. He sees it as Europe taking or attacking U.S. companies and taking money away. And so he's using the only thing that he often uses as a tool to prevent that, and that is these tariffs.
1: I guess we'll have to see what the level will be, Jeff. He says the penalties will be entirely reversed, and we anticipate a substantial tariff to be placed on them at the earliest possible moment. I'm really glad we were with Jeff Mason when this story broke. Jeff, thank you so much. With your institutional knowledge here on the EU, a fascinating story. He's our White House correspondent, live, of course, on the North Lawn. And we want to assemble our panel for their take on this breaking story. We'll get to what's happening with Iran, but the tariffs are leading the day here. It was already a major story with the implementation of these 301 tariffs for some 60 economies that the White House says has forced labor in their supply chains. Bloomberg Politics contributor Jeannie Shanzano is with us, our Democratic analyst and democracy visiting fellow at Harvard Kennedy School's Ash Center. And we're joined as well by Katie Frost, a Republican strategist, political director at the American Principles Project. Katie, this is an interesting moment after the White House struck down the tariffs. The president has managed to rebuild a good chunk of what people call his tariff wall. And it looks like there's more coming based on what he's writing about the European Union. Does this make you nervous in a world where we're already seeing an economy, where we're already seeing rising prices because of the war in Iran?
3: You know, I've long held that tariffs are something that should be a tool and used in negotiations. And President Trump, of course, we know he loves to negotiate. But for far too long, we had countries that would have a tariff in place, and we did not at least have a mirror tariff of that. So that's something I've long been an advocate for. But we'll have to see how these different countries want to negotiate and finalize these deals. And as we saw previously, there were several times when the president would talk about a tariff, and all of a sudden, people wanted to get to the table and have a conversation. So I will wait to judge until we see the final product. But if we're talking about something like forced labor, I think that's something we should all be able to agree on. There's a reason we haven't allowed certain imports from regions like where the Uyghur concentration camps are in China. We should, if there's forced labor and slave labor being used in the production of those products have no place being in the United States.
1: Well, and apparently they have no place in the EU, according to the administration, Jeannie, and the EU is taking some issue with the forced labor allegations. Weigh in on that as you see fit. The EU is going to be getting more, it sounds like, based on these penalties to, as he mentioned, Google, Apple, Meta, and more.
0: Yeah, I mean, to impose these tariffs, which are not anything but taxes on the American public, the president using 301 has to show that these 59 countries plus the 27 EU nations are engaged in forced labor, at least they are in their supply chain. And that is something that, as far as we can tell, we have not seen the evidence of. So whether or not the administration can produce that is critical. On the heels of that, just hours after imposing these, the president takes to Truth Social with those posts you were reading to Jeff Mason. And he says, oh, by the way, this might not be anything to do with forced labor, apparently. This has to do with antitrust. I don't like how you are treating our big tech companies, Google and the rest. Well, this is a big question for the administration. Which is it? And you've got people in Congress, you've got senators, you've got people like Linda Sanchez, you've got people like Ron Wyden, who are saying we need to pull this power back from the president because he is misusing it. I will tell you one consistent theme in every report we've heard today, even before the president posted about the antitrust, is this has nothing to do with forced labor. This is a workaround for the president because his ability to impose his favorite tool, tariffs, was stripped by the Supreme Court. And the minute, literally last night, when those last set were pulled back, he then imposed these using forced labor as an excuse. So the big question here is, can he and the administration show evidence of forced labor? And what is he talking about the antitrust? If that is coming into play here, 301 isn't going to give him the tool he needs to be able to do this legally.
1: Well, and you know that there are going to be court challenges coming here. What do you make of this post, Katie, that the president just made, upping the ante when it comes to the fines that he says are for no reason at all against some of our biggest tech companies, Meta, Amazon, Google, and others? Isolated in this note, he says the United States of America is not a piggyback for Europe. Do you think we are?
3: Well, it certainly seems like they expect us to bail them out whenever something is happening over there. And, you know, there was the old joke that everybody talks about America. We are the back-to-back World War champions. But look, at the end of the day, you know that anyone who represents those companies is going to make sure that they're advocating for their best interests, which we should. But we also need to have someone who's advocating for the best interests of the American people. And that's supposed to be the President of the United States. And if Europe is doing anything that impacts negatively our economy, there needs to be something done about that. And I agree with Jane, we don't know what the final version of this is going to be, and there will be a lot of court cases about this. If there's one thing we have more of in the D.C. than lobbyists, it's lawyers, so you know they're going to be suing over these regulations. But we have to see what the final product will be. No one really has an answer right now.
1: Let's turn to Iran, if we can. Jeannie, we haven't heard from you yet today on this, with the president taking to Truth Social as well to talk about China's promise and Russia's promise to not provide weapons to Iran. We had a 13th straight night of bombing last evening, and we're going to be talking more with the missile expert at CSIS coming up here about strategy. But are you concerned that we are on the verge of all-out war once again?
0: Well, I am, based, you know, in part on the president's comments. And the fact is, it's becoming increasingly tough to take what he says to take him at his word on any of this. At the same time, he is telling the American public in Georgia that apparently Iran wants desperately to negotiate, but he's not ready. Then we get reporting out of the New York Times, which says that he sent, and I think he should be doing this, an attempt to negotiate a deal with them that they rejected. So which is it? We've got to be able to trust the president and the administration, not to mention, Joe, reports that they pulled down the number of casualties that were posted from 18 to 14, saying the four men and women who returned to Dover Air Force Base the other day did not die during the war because this came after the MOU. That is an astonishing thing to do, and hopefully, I haven't checked in the last few minutes, has been rectified. But this is an administration that is saying things that don't match with the reality of what we're hearing, and we need to be able to trust them on things as basic as Are you attempting to negotiate? How much has this war cost? How many casualties and wounded have we had? How much more money do you need? And increasingly, that's becoming difficult.
1: All right. We've had a great panel, and I want to thank both of you, Jeannie Shanzano and Katie Frost, for sharing your insights on another breaking news day here in Washington. We're going to have much more on the war with Iran when we talk to an expert coming up. Tom Carrico runs the Missile Defense Project at the Center for Strategic and International Studies. An insider's view next, only on Bloomberg.
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15: processors is planning to increase prices by a percentage in the double digits. It's a move that is likely to ripple through much of the tech industry. Now, this is according to a document that has been seen by Bloomberg News. Qualcomm says these price hikes will take effect for products shipped after September 1st. Qualcomm, by the way, will be reporting earnings next Wednesday. Right now, shares of Qualcomm, they are trading lower. Qualcomm down now by 1.7%. The Dow and the S&P are higher. Techs are tumbling. We've got NASDAQ down 0.1%. The NASDAQ 100 index down 0.5%. This as Intel slumps after earnings by 4.1%. The S&P at 74.36, up 28. That is a gain of 0.4%. Dow Industrials up 277, up 0.5. NASDAQ down 27. For NASDAQ, a drop now of 0.1%. The Bloomberg Mag 7 index is pushing higher ahead of key earnings next week. Right now, that index up by 0.3%, but the SOX slumping, semiconductors selling off. The SOX, the Philadelphia Stock Exchange Semiconductor Index, down now by 2.2%. The 10-year, 4.67%, with the 2-year, 4.32%. The 30-year, 5.15%. Spot gold, 4,066 the ounce, up 0.4%. A retreat for crude, major story today, certainly giving a boost to many stocks. WTI, 88.79 a barrel, down 3.7%. Brent crude, 96.23, down by 4.4%. Peter Lake, the senior director of power at the White House's National Energy Dominance Council, will be leaving the administration at the end of July. Recapping, S&P up 25, up by 0.4%. WTI crude, 88.82 a barrel, down by 3.7%. That, Joe Matthew, is a Bloomberg Business Flash.
1: Okay, Charlie, many thanks, sir. Charlie Pellett will be back in about 20 minutes with more on the Friday trade here as we follow through this trading week. We're live in Washington on Balance of Power. I'm Joe Matthew. Kaylee Lyons is off today, and we do have breaking news on a story that we touched earlier in the program. The competition among states to become first in line for the Democratic primary process when we get together to choose another president. As we mentioned to you, Nevada and South Carolina were considered contenders to be first in line, and the Associated Press now reports that South Carolina was in fact selected to lead off the Democratic Party's 2028 presidential nominating schedule. This is the DNC Rules and Bylaws Committee holding up at the Salamander Hotel here in Washington, D.C., and they've been at it making arguments for a couple of days, and according to some, it's been a knockdown, drag-out fight. The decision will need to be approved by the full DNC, to be clear, which is scheduled to meet in August. And now you can brace for the reaction that will come from many states, beginning with Iowa and New Hampshire, who will be very much looking to maintain their first-in-line order. Of course, Iowa kicks things off, or has historically, with the presidential caucuses. New Hampshire, the first-in-the-nation primary state, which has a state law on the books that says it must go first. And so it will likely jump the line, if history is any guide here, and could in fact be penalized again. The state was stripped of its delegates in the last cycle, which is why there was a write-in campaign for Joe Biden. We're back to the situation in Iran, as promised, with a 13th straight night of attacks after Iran reportedly rejected a ceasefire offer that was delivered on behalf of Washington by the Iraqi prime minister. And based on what we have been seeing, with Iran continuing to attack vessels in the Strait of Hormuz and even employing the Houthis to do the same in the Red Sea, Wall Street Journal reports that Iran has proven it retains a significant missile and drone arsenal that it continues to use and threaten American forces, even as the president has claimed to have totally destroyed Iran's military. It's where we start our conversation with Tom Carrico, a real expert, as we try to understand what exactly the capabilities are that Iran still retains. He's the director of the Missile Defense Project and senior fellow in the Defense and Security Department at the Center for Strategic and International Studies, CSIS. Right here in Washington. Tom, welcome back to Bloomberg TV and radio. Is it possible to answer that question? Do we know how many missiles Iran has left?
17: Well, the president about a month ago said that Iran had about 21% of its missile force still intact, and he added that's still quite a lot, unfortunately. I mean, I think just the fact that, yes, we've been bombing them the last 13 days, but they keep managing to get missiles off. And it's the fact that the missiles are getting off the ground in the first place just speaks to the fact that we've not sufficiently degraded either the missiles themselves or their launch infrastructure. It's a reminder that the whole desire to do things left of launch before the missiles are launched, while highly desirable, is also very hard. Scud hunting is hard, and Iran has built an infrastructure, learning from the North Koreans and other folks, and watching the way in which the United States conducts strikes over the last several decades, that have been able to ride out these attacks, unfortunately, more than we would have liked.
1: Remarkably well, Tom, as I read in the story here, and I should note that you were quoted in it, the strike on the airbase Friday that killed three Americans was carried out by, they say, likely Tehran's most effective missiles, including the Kibar Shikan medium range system, that and others housed in vast underground facilities that the U.S. and Israel spent weeks pounding in March and April. Since then, Iran has dug them out and resumed firing from those same bases. Are we not able to destroy them?
17: Look, it's likely a circuitous maze of missile launch points. Iran has actually put video of some of these underground missile cities or these underground tunnels online over the years. And it's a pretty clever concept. You basically got a road that you drive around, and then you have little holes that in the surface that pop up. And so it's designed to be resilient. It's designed to be able to move things around and have the aspect of deception in terms of making it harder to figure out where an individual missile is at any given time. So when you bury things underground, you have the benefit of a passive defense to make it harder to be struck.
1: Interesting. These are, I presume, the sites that we're going back to hit now for a second or third time. When you hear the president talk about additional targets, how many of them have already been hit?
17: I don't know the number offhand, but I think what you're pointing to in part is the challenge of doing everything from the air. This is a lesson that unfortunately we have to remind ourselves of or relearn, it seems like, every decade or so, that the desire, American air power is exquisite, to be sure, but it is very hard to be able to do everything from the air, from a standoff capability. Mm-hmm. The land domain, we talk about multi-domain operations, but land domain is the domain on which most human beings spend most of their time. That's where politics happens. That's where stuff exists. And so it's difficult from a military perspective to be able to, no kidding, accomplish all of your objectives without being there, without sending in forces. And so that's not something we want to do, but that's just the challenge.
1: Well, I guess I'm winding up to a question about whether Iran is simply digging out these missiles because they were very carefully stored underground, or if they're maybe getting new ones. And the president posted on Truth Social today, I'd love your thoughts on this, referring to President Xi, he said, told me he would not under any circumstances give or sell weapons to Iran. That statement included Chinese companies, he says. He says, likewise, President Putin told me he would not sell weapons to Iran, and he understands that I do not sell weapons to Ukraine, but to NATO countries. What's the point of this? Does the president believe that China or Russia may be providing weapons?
17: Well, the quote would seem to suggest that he'd like to believe they weren't. I think the good money, the good bet is that, of course, they are. And why would they be doing that? Because it's too great a temptation not to, frankly. Yes, admittedly, through NATO, the United States has, of course, been providing weapons, but also targeting information to the Ukrainians to resist the Russian invaders. So in addition to the likely prospect of stuff going into Iran, there's been a number of news reports on that front. There's also the reports that maybe the Chinese or the Russians are assisting with targeting information. So the United States bases in Qatar and Bahrain, and yes, in Jordan, where the service members were just killed. It's hard not to think that targeting information could be helping the Iranians out a lot. And there again, it's probably just too great a temptation for the Russians and the Chinese not to be assisting.
1: Wow, that's really important, Tom. I'm looking at the defense contractors today. They're reaching higher again after a big rally yesterday in RTX, Lockheed. They had earnings reports, and it brings us to the question right now. There you see it on your screen. RTX is up another 2%. Lockheed is up even more than that. The question about our own stockpiles, Tom, these are the two companies, among others, that stand to benefit from a massive purchase of missiles, interceptors, and other munitions that we have spent in the war in Iran and, of course, in providing weapons support to Ukraine. How badly does the Pentagon need the money it's asking for right now? There's a supplemental budget request that's on the table in Congress. It just passed the House. Pentagon officials, Pete Hegseth, testifying earlier in the week, say they're already moving training schedules around, moving money around, because they need the cash. What do we need to buy? What's our state of munitions in our stockpiles?
17: Yeah, so the bad news is that it is not a very good situation at all. We have, I would say, figured out a good plan that was begun last May of 2025 to begin what was called a munitions ramp, to build up about a dozen change prioritized munitions. The two companies that you cited there are the primary providers of those offensive and defensive missiles. That was a good plan. There were announcements, heads of agreement, agreements to agree that were announced in December and then in January and February of this year. But the bad news, that's all good. The bad news is they haven't been contracted, or almost nothing has been contracted to do that. In January, when Congress passed the 2026 appropriations, they said that they were $28.8 billion short of the Pentagon's request just for munitions. That was before Epic Fury. Things have gotten a lot worse. Now, the supplemental bill that you referenced there, assuming you can get through Congress, would basically finish up that earlier shortfall, but it doesn't even get after the munitions shortfall from Epic Fury. And yes, the numbers of offensive and defensive missiles that have been expended in this conflict is frankly shocking. And it is something that, as I've written, is frankly degrading our deterrence and defense abilities in the Pacific, for instance.
1: We've only got a minute left, Tom. You said Pacific. Could we wage war against China right now while we're doing this with Iran?
17: The United States could, but it would be much harder. And the other thing is, what I really worry about is that we are essentially tempting China to do something, because we are, from a military posture, moving stuff out of the Pacific. It just makes it that much more tempting for them to pick a fight with the Philippines or with Taiwan or whomever. And so that's what I really worry about, is that the folks in Beijing are sitting there clicking away on a hand clicker for every Patriot missile that we fire and every Tomahawk missile that we fire. They're doing a lot of clicking, and it's not a good situation.
1: We're counting the bullets as we fire them. Tom, you're great, and I appreciate your analysis very much, with great work at the Missile Defense Project at CSIS. Tom Carrico, Ireland's ambassador to the U.S., is on the way in next here on Bloomberg.
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27: In recent months, we do have a United States men's soccer game against Belgium. It did not go well for the U.S. as they lost 5-2 in an international friendly. And Coach Mauricio Pochettino knows this will be a tough rematch.
28: But we already in March, we play in Atlanta against Belgium. And we know very well that it's a team full of quality. For me, before to start the World Cup and after a few games, and seen for me is one of the contenders about to win that World Cup.
27: The match set for Monday night in Seattle. Today in Arlington, Texas, Australia meets Egypt. In Miami, Cape Verde takes on Argentina. And in Kansas City, it'll be Ghana versus Colombia. Fans may not be able to watch Milwaukee Brewers fireballer Jacob Mizorowski pitch in the All-Star game. As of now, he's scheduled to start Sunday, July 12th. That would make him ineligible for the game two nights later. That's sports. I'm Frank Arity.
15: It's 1:40 on Wall Street. We do check markets all day long here at Bloomberg. Oil is declining, and the Dow and the S&P are higher. NASDAQ bouncing around. Right now we've got NASDAQ down 18. Just a minute ago we had NASDAQ higher, but down 18 now. Drop of under 0.1%. S&P up 29. Gain there of 0.4%, with the Dow up 281 points now. Dow Industrials up by about 0.5%. Weakness in tech names today. The NASDAQ 100 index is down 0.5%. The SOX, the Philadelphia Stock Exchange Semiconductor Index, down 2.8%. Intel, after earnings, moving lower by 4.4%. The VIX right at 18. The 10-year, 4.67%. The 2-year, 4.32%. And the 30-year, 5.16%. Gold at $4,068 the ounce. Spot gold up $19 the ounce, up by about 0.5%. West Texas Intermediate crude now at $89.07 a barrel, down 3.4%. Brent $96.46 barrel of Brent, down 4.2%. Brent is retreating from $100 a barrel as traders assess signs that oil is still managing to get through Middle East trade routes despite the recent escalation in hostilities. Among oil majors, ExxonMobil down 0.2%, Chevron up 0.1%, ConocoPhillips down 0.1%. Bottom line there, the oil stocks are trading little changed. Recapping, S&P 500 index up 27, higher by about 0.4%. For on-demand news 24 hours a day, subscribe to Bloomberg News Now wherever you get your podcasts. I'm Charlie Pellett. Joe Matthew, that is a Bloomberg Business Flash.
1: Charlie, thank you so much. He'll be back at the top of the hour with more on Wall Street, 2 p.m. Eastern time, as we kick off Bloomberg Business Week daily, just like we do each day here. That would fulfill the name on Bloomberg TV and radio. I'm Joe Matthew in Washington. Thanks for spending some time with us as we talk tariffs today. There's actually a lot of tariff news, which can make things a bit confusing. The White House today implementing, as expected, a new round of tariffs on our trading partners to replace those that were put in place temporarily following the Supreme Court ruling. 10 to 12.5% applied to 60 different economies on the justification of forced labor. This is Section 301 replacing Section 122. Now, that's separate from what the president is threatening to drop on Canada, the most recent round, a fresh 50% tariff on some Canadian goods, milk, hockey equipment, beer and plywood, as opposed to those, in some cases, including energy, that are covered by the USMCA, over what the United States or the Trump administration says was unfair treatment of American alcohol, cars, and dairy. Now, to that end, there was supposed to be a dedication ceremony today for a new bridge, the Gordie Howe Bridge, connecting the U.S. and Canada right there in Detroit. President, writing on Truth Social, Canada disinvited the United States of America to the opening of the Gordie Howe Bridge, which is fine, he says, considering they are paying substantial tariffs to the United States. But the original deal on the bridge, terribly negotiated by a previous administration, he says, no longer stands. We changed the terms of the deal so that the U.S. now gets 50% of the profit. Thank you for your attention to this matter. Indeed, the United States will hold its own dedication ceremony, it seems, on this side of the bridge. This was the foundation of David Westin's conversation with Chrystia Freeland that you will see and hear on this week's edition of Bloomberg Wall Street Week. Of course, the former Canadian finance minister, now Bloomberg contributor, weighing in on Canada tariffs. Listen.
2: The official rationale is in reaction to Canadian treatment of U.S. alcohol, U.S. dairy, and U.S. cars and car parts. But we have to be careful about believing the official rationale, because just before the proclamation came out, the complaint was that Canada needed to be punished for the Canadian wildfires, which is a hard thing to figure out how Canada should stop them. And I think we really have to recognize that this is happening against a backdrop of what is turning out to be a very contentious renegotiation of the USMCA, formerly known as NAFTA, trade agreement governing the U.S.-Canadian and Mexican trade relationship.
4: How big a deal is that in terms of the amount of trade between the United States and Canada?
2: People have calculated that it's about $20 billion worth of goods. That's not, a killing blow for the Canadian economy, but it is significant in and of itself. And I think the other thing, what is really important about this, is it shows that this is going to be a truly contentious negotiation. It shows that Donald Trump wants to punish Canada, and Canada now has to decide how to respond.
4: Do we think it's punish Canada or use some leverage on Canada? As I understand it, by reports, the United States is farther along with Mexico in negotiating on the USMCA than it is with Canada. I'm not sure Canada's engaged that much. Is it possible this is just a way to get Canada to the table?
2: I actually, David, agree with you about most things, but I don't think that's a fair interpretation at all. Canada has been ready, willing, and able to negotiate any place, any time. The U.S. did not have to impose tariffs to get Canada to negotiate. Canada wants to talk. Canada wants a deal. In fact, Canada has made a number of concessions, sort of bargaining against itself in advance, I guess, to show willingness to negotiate. Canada last year dropped the digital services tax. Canada has dropped most of its retaliation against the illegal and unjustified U.S. 232 tariffs.
1: So there you have it. We're all becoming experts on this. And of course, Chrystia Freeland already was. And you can catch the full conversation with David Westin. Bloomberg Wall Street Week starts 6 p.m. Wall Street time, as we say here on Bloomberg TV and radio. Extending our conversation now on tariffs, geopolitics, and diplomacy with a very special guest here in our Washington Bureau today. And it's Ireland's ambassador to the United States, Geraldine Byrne-Nason, with us in studio. What a treat. It's great to see you, Madam Ambassador. Welcome to Bloomberg.
5: Thank you, Joe. Great to be with you.
1: Can I say right on the air, you throw the best parties in Washington, D.C. Not that I would be at any of them, but your residence and your embassy are very important venues for diplomacy and the application of soft power. Before I get to tariffs here, does Irish diplomacy work with the Trump administration?
5: I'd like to say Irish diplomacy works with any administration anywhere. We have been very lucky here in the United States over a very long time, 100 years of independence, to have good relationships across the aisle. Mm-hmm. And we work in good faith and sincerity with every occupant of the White House.
1: Well, I tell you, I want our audience to know a little bit about you, because we talk to ambassadors, but then there are career diplomats who are experts in statecraft, and you're one of them. You served as Ireland's ambassador to France and Monaco. The best job you ever had, but you can tell me about that later. You were appointed to Ireland's permanent representative to the UN, which we're going to ask you about. You secured a seat for Ireland on the UN Security Council, which was a huge deal for your country and for the UN. You spoke at the DNC in 2024, a speech that we all remember. And for one that's close to my heart, I just saw this on your wiki. You marched with Richie Neal at Holyoke Mass in the St. Patrick's Day Parade? No one knows where Holyoke is, Ambassador.
5: It's the center of the world on St. Patrick's Day. That's for sure. I've never seen the St. Patrick's Day Parade quite like it. Deep on the deck chairs, cheering on the Irish in Holyoke, Massachusetts.
1: Pretty remarkable. I'm sure the chairman, now ranking member, loved that. With everything that I just said here, you have been around the horn when it comes to diplomacy. How do you manage a cycle of tariffs that the president is announcing today? Does this strain the relationship?
5: Look, this is a challenging period for us internationally, but particularly economically. Mm-hmm. And no secret, Ireland, the European Union, doesn't think tariffs in general are a good idea.
1: Yeah.
5: I just saw the latest news on tariffs as I arrived here to speak with you, Joe. Mm-hmm. Overnight, the administration had made an announcement around a 10% global tariff.
1: Yes.
5: And frankly, we in Europe welcomed that as good news.
1: Really?
5: That was positive. Last year, the president, President Trump, and President van der Leyen of, mm-hmm. of the European Commission mm-hmm. agreed an EU-US trade framework. And that set tariffs at a ceiling of 15%. So last night, when I saw the 10% announcement, I thought that was good news. Mm-hmm. The EU would be below the ceiling of 15%
1: yes.
5: tariffs.
1: Okay.
5: We know it may not be the end of the story, but mm-hmm. it was positively received. Just now, there has been an announcement that links tariffs with a fine or
1: That's
5: a series
1: right, yeah.
5: of fines that have been applied in terms of the European digital markets.
1: Mm-hmm.
5: And that changes the conversation. It's disappointing.
1: Well, I'm going to ask you about that in a moment, because that broke since we came to air and since you've been in our bureau. So
5: yeah.
1: I want to be fair as we read through this. This Section 301 tariff that was implemented this morning is based on forced labor via forced labor in the supply chain. Does the EU have something to worry about there, or how do you respond to that?
5: No, look, I mean, frankly, the rubric under which the decision was made, we would take issue with.
1: Yeah.
5: However, as I've said several times in any contacts I've had with US business, and I reflect Irish and European interest here, we want a stable, secure, predictable trade relationship with the United States. Yeah. The EU and the US trade over $4 billion a day. There are 4 million jobs that go with this relationship. 30% of global trade is between the EU and the US. This is in all our interest to stabilize it. So having that trade agreement and that framework makes good sense to us. The 301 was an instrument that I think this administration had to choose since the court threw out the last instrument. And we're not recognizing that it has any implications for EU policy, but the actual framework in terms of the tariff level, as I said, was broadly positively received last night.
1: He writes on Truth Social, the European Union is at it again. And it's important, we should note, by the way, that this is an important time for Ireland, as you currently hold the rotating presidency of the Council of the European Union. He's essentially accusing the EU of theft, robbing American companies. And to your point, it refers to the fines on Apple, Meta, Google, and Amazon, and others. He's announcing a 301 investigation into what he says the practice of robbing American companies and in turn the American taxpayer. How would you respond to him, and what do you expect this investigation to uncover?
5: Look, as you said, it's just breaking news, so I won't have a definitive response. It's disappointing given the overnight news. What I will say is what I think the president is referring to there is the announcement this week about a fine on Google for market practice under what's called the Digital Services Act. That's an act that is essentially about avoiding market abuse, protecting small and medium-sized companies or startups in a market where you have huge actors who may take advantage of scale. The other companies mentioned have previously been found by independent investigations, European courts, to have abrogated the rules in the digital European market. This isn't extraterritorial. This applies only to companies who come in and operate in Europe. They do that because it's profitable for them and because it's good for US business and for US taxpayers. You know, we do not discriminate. I think you will have seen last week there was a fine against AliExpress, a Chinese operator. European companies have been fined. It happens to be US companies that the president is referring to. It's non-discriminatory. The European Commission, Ireland, of course, has its faith and trust in the work it does in terms of managing the market. So we have no qualms, and we will hopefully get to a dialogue and to discuss exactly what the president means by this. The European Commissioner for Trade, Mariusz Sefcovic, works very closely with USTO Jemison Greer, and I'm sure there will be conversations very quickly today about that.
1: Really interesting. I can't imagine you ever thought you'd have to be an expert on the on the tariff regime, but here we are. Could you work out a trade deal in our remaining moment with the United States at the Irish Open? This is going to happen at his
5: I'd have a good run at it, I have to say. Yes, the president's Doonbeg beautiful golf course.
1: Will you invite
5: will
1: him
5: host
1: for that?
5: The president has been invited to Ireland every year by the Taoiseach, and so we think he may well want to be on his own golf course. We have no confirmation yet. I look forward to being in Ireland around the same time as it happens. Great players like Rory McIlroy, Shane Lowry are going to be on the course.
1: You don't think he can resist being there for that?
5: It's
1: he's going to have
5: probably
1: to.
5: Irresistible, but we have to see. We have to see.
1: Madam Ambassador, it means a lot for us to have you. I know you spent some time in our newsroom beforehand, and it's great to have you here in studio with us on Bloomberg TV and radio. I thank you so much. Geraldine Byrne-Nason, if you're in Washington politics, this is one of the folks you turn to at times like these for insights and analysis and soft power, as I mentioned. Ambassador, thank you for being a part of our conversation. I'm Joe Matthew in Washington. I'll meet you on the late edition of Balance of Power at 5 p.m. right here on Bloomberg TV and radio.
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18: And a very good afternoon, everybody. Yes, indeed, you are watching across Bloomberg platforms, and this is Bloomberg Business Week Daily for this Friday. Carol Masser, Tim Stenovic, live here at Bloomberg headquarters in New York City on a day where markets, a little bit of a mixed trade, kind of assessing some of the earnings we got overnight, assessing the war, and assessing another round of tariffs.
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2: Oh, it never goes away. 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
1: Adler and Keaton both have Spider-Man costumes, and if anything says Marvel on it, they are in.
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1: And safe. 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
35: Meet Juan, the lonely museum curator. His true love? 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His biggest fear? Everything.
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0: Your Nest Egg with Mike Lester is back. I'm Cheryl White. Hey, Mike, I saw an interesting number the other day. That number was $1.7 billion.
1: I was terrified you were going to say 6.7.
0: Oh, my
1: gosh. Please don't. Please don't. Please don't do 6.7.
0: 6.7.
1: Yeah. I want to get a t-shirt that just says 8.9. You know, just wear it around. What were you thinking here? What was the number you saw?
0: Oh.
1: And it wasn't 6.7?
0: 1.7. billion.
1: Oh, 1.7 billion.
0: Mm-hmm. Okay. Yeah. So that
1: related, as related to what?
0: Well, that's the number that Vanguard says they figured mm-hmm. out is the possible penalty paid by people who missed their RMDs. Now, that's 1.7 billion a year.
1: Well, it's a lot of money. I mean, yeah, if you, well, take all the people that are required to take the RMD, again, required minimum distribution, depending on age, right? But if you're not taking it yet, but you're close to it, 73 is probably your number that you have to take it. Age 73, that means people are already taking it. I mean, it was 70 and a half for a while, 72,
0: right.
1: 73. If you're in your 50s, that number is, you know, probably 75. I mean, so it's in the plan to keep pushing it out. But it is an important number. I mean, you don't want to miss it. And that required distribution has to be taken prior to the end of the year. So, I mean, there could be some people out there going, crap, you know, I didn't take it for 2025. What do I do now? I mean, there's a remedy. And, you know, in my experience, lenient isn't the right word, but it used to be pretty, you know, more severe, I'd say. And you know, it's half of what you were supposed to take. Now they've dialed that back and they seem to, you know, be a little more willing to say, oh, geez, I forgot, but it's only, you know, mid to late January if I do it now, and kind of, you know, some forgiveness kind of stuff in there. But it is really important, and it adds up to a lot of money. It's unnecessary, right? It's just something that it's a penalty that people are paying, and it's just a self-inflicted injury when you're doing
0: right.
1: it. And the self-inflicted part is, it might be because you didn't know, or it might be because you forgot, or, you know, where I see it happen is, well, we see it happen a lot of different ways, but one of the sort of common ways is, you know, over time we lose track of all of the different retirement accounts that we have. So maybe I set up an IRA over here one time, and then maybe I worked for this company and I had a 401k or other retirement plan through work for a while. And then, you know, we've just got just stuff is sort of scattered. And when you have to do the required minimum distribution at the age that's required for you, you literally have to do a summary of all of those accounts that you haven't paid tax on yet and calculate the grand total. And the way the calculation works is it's the grand total of all those at the end of the previous year. And then there's a formula that you calculate your RMD from. But again, if you're off on the required minimum distribution, that's where the penalties start coming in. And they're self-inflicted. To the extent that the way the government views it is you're responsible to do something about it. And you can't say, well, I didn't know, because you're required to know. Now, what we do for our clients is, you know, if we sit down and we're doing a financial plan, I mean, part of the initial financial planning and analysis is to literally just help you get more engaged in your financial future, right? So we're encouraging you, you know, go, what we're going to need to do to complete this financial plan, if you want it to be correct, is, we need to take a look at all of your assets. So think through, you know, forcing you to think through, where are those old accounts and how many accounts do I have? And for some people, it's easy. They work for the same company, you know, their entire life. And they know exactly where the money's at. Other people, it's more complicated. But, you know, part of that process of doing the financial plan, in that financial plan, we're actually showing you what your required minimum distributions are likely to be. Or, I mean, if it was in a particular year, I could tell you what they would be this year if you had to take them. But if it's 5 years out, we can forecast what they are, and that goes into financial planning. But, you know, there are a lot of advantages to working with somebody that has a vested interest in you doing well. Again, I realize it's not for everybody. Some people want to do it themselves, but a lot of people don't. And that, so part of what you're going to get with a relationship is working with someone that's not only a fiduciary, but because they're a fiduciary and because we charge a fee, we want your accounts to go up. Right? We don't want them to go down. The better you do, we do. So the advantage of that is if I'm selling products and collecting a commission, once I get my commission, I don't care what you do. I've already been paid. I'm not going to get paid any more if you do well. I'm not going to get paid any less if you, you know, do poorly. Whereas if we're charging a fee, on a monthly basis to manage your portfolio. So literally this is month to month. I mean, if you worked with us for 6 months or 1 month or 20 years, you're paying us for as long as you feel like there's value in the relationship. And, I mean, you can come kick the tires and find out what our fees are, but, I mean, I see what other people are charging. And, from what I've seen, our fees are typically less than what the average company's charging to manage. So if you're very, very fee conscious, I think we can have a, you know, very good conversation about that. But long story short, when you take a look at all this and the planning and RMDs, somebody should be helping you with the RMDs and avoiding that self-inflicted, you know, basically wound or loss, or helping you not just with that, but also tax planning, income planning. So all of that's going to go into having an efficient portfolio. Not everybody wants to do it on their own. A lot of people are asking for help, which is fine, but you just have to make sure that the help that you're getting is what's best for you and not best for what the person that's giving it to you is, right? So if you're in a relationship where you're just talking to a salesperson who's basically promoting, not advising, right? So I see that all the time. Advisors help you make informed decisions. Promoters or salespeople just promote something and try to convince you, you know, how shiny and nice it looks so that you should just buy it. Try to work with somebody that helps you make informed decisions. Don't get yourself in a situation where you feel like somebody's pushing something on you, right? It should be your decision based on all of the information as opposed to their decision, and take it from there.
0: Well, that's the really great thing about the comprehensive financial plan, because once you have that plan, you can show it to another financial advisor if you like. You can implement it on your own if you want to, or you can work with the Talon team. 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Mike, you were talking about products there. Say someone does decide to show your plan to another financial advisor, one who is mostly interested in selling you a product. What kind of product might that be?
1: There are several out there. I think one of the most promoted is annuities. So you'll probably hear that. Lately, though, there's been a lot of real estate products that I'm seeing advertised. Actually, I've seen real estate products advertised as an alternative to annuities. So the annuity sales reps out there are getting it from both sides. They've got companies like Talon on the Guardian Nest Egg show, you know, saying, hey, I wouldn't do annuities, you know, because there are all these other investment options that we can do for you. We just wouldn't do products. But now they got the real estate people hitting them from the other end going, don't buy annuities. I've got this real estate investment for you. So, you know, and then they're somewhere in between trying to defend themselves, which is kind of interesting. But just going back to, you know, Cheryl, how all of it works and then the planning. I mean, the reason for the plan, again, is to help people make informed decisions. But the products that are out there, you have to ask yourself, so why is it being promoted and promoted and promoted? And, you know, why are they so confident? So the issue for me, and we talked about annuities in the real estate. Okay, so let's look at the annuities for a second. I've seen advertising where people say things like, well, you know, more people have bought annuities in the past year than any other time in history. So they must be good. Why would so many people buy them? Well, to me, that's very misleading. In my opinion, the reason that more people are buying annuities than any other time before is because more people are selling them than any other time before, right? So there's the marketing component. They're being marketed more than they've ever been marketed. So it sort of stands to reason that they'd be sold more. When it comes to the real estate, that's an interesting thing. There are companies out there that are packaging real estate. These aren't necessarily, you know, companies that have been approved by the SEC or anything. These are typically private investments, private investment options. And they're saying, hey, put your money in real estate. Basically, it's properties that have a distribution right through the income that the real estate provides. And then they pass it on to you. There's a lot of fine print in there, too. Okay, what were the rents? What is my risk? How much leverage? You know, we don't have time in this segment to go over leverage and how they do it. There's just a lot of risk there. So I'm happy to have the conversation with anyone who's being promoted a product, because my opinion is any product, anything that you commit to means usually you're tying your money up, and you have to know the advantages and disadvantages. And people that are selling products tend to highlight the advantages. They don't tend to tell you all about the disadvantages, even though they're required to. So what we would do is have a conversation with you about, again, those annuity options, those real estate options. We'll tell you the good and the bad. Then we'll explain to you what we do and why we don't do those investments. And then you'll decide for yourself what's most important.
0: That's right. So if you'd like to start the conversation, here's how you do that. Call 813-797-7000. If you have questions about anything we discuss here on the show, maybe you have other questions about your retirement planning, give Talon a call at 813-797-7000. And we'll make sure that we set some time for you to talk with a member of the Talon team and get those questions answered. 813-797-7000 or online at guardingyournestegg.com. By the way, there is more Guarding Your Nest Egg with Mike Lester right on the other side of this break.
2: If you remember dimming and brightening your headlights with your foot while driving, you fit right in with us. 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
16: In the history of cinema, few films have been as successful as The Godfather. Francis Ford Coppola's gangster epic set a new standard, not just for movies about the mafia, but for movies in general. Although, if you talk to the people who made it, The Godfather's prospects for success were far from assured. In fact, before its release, they were pretty bleak.
17: And they said, we're finished, this is over. The movie's not going to work. You gotta get rid of those guys. It's a disaster.
16: Then Leave the Gun, Take the Cannoli, my co-host Mark Seal and I strip back the varnish of movie history and talk to never-before-heard-from sources to get at what really made the process so arduous. Leave the Gun, Take the Cannoli is based on my co-host Mark's best-selling book of the same title. 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We sift through innumerable accounts, many of them conflicting, and try to get to the truth of what really happened. Leave the Gun, Take the Cannoli features new and archival interviews with Francis Ford Coppola.
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6: Actually, what John Bon Jovi needs right about now is some good medicine, maybe some decongestant. The singer had to cut a show at Madison Square Garden short just 90 minutes in due to a sinus infection. It was a second to the last of 9 shows sold at the New York City Arena, and it could be rescheduled. Baba, Queen's Greatest Hits is the biggest album of all time in the UK. Put a
8: gun against the compilation album features hits like Bohemian Rhapsody, We Will Rock You, and We Are the Champions. It has sold 7.8 million album units to date. Following Queen's album are ABBA's Gold Greatest Hits and Oasis' What's the Story, Morning Glory. Adele's 21 and the Beatles' Sgt. Pepper's Lonely Hearts Club Band round out the top 5. I'm Mark Mayfield.
6: And Johnny Depp made a surprise appearance at Comic-Con in San Diego. He was dressed like Ebenezer Scrooge, who he's playing in this fall's new Paramount film, Ebenezer. The award-winning actor was barely recognizable at the event. He was in full makeup and costume. Now, Comic-Con usually features surprise appearances from actors who are promoting upcoming shows. Depp was accompanied by a group of Christmas carolers who were on hand to perform a medley of Yuletide favorites to get the crowd into the spirit. That's entertainment. I'm Daria Albinger.
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11: Smile, buddy.
10: Come on, smile. 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
36: When I'm talking to the guys at work, I like to know what I'm talking about.
35: Guarding your nest egg with Mike Lester.
6: This is Guarding Your Nest Egg with Mike Lester. I'm Cheryl White. Mike, tell me a story.
37: A story?
6: Yeah, tell me a story. Or
37: about a man named Jed, went to California. I got all kinds of stories.
6: Your life is so much more exciting than mine, so.
37: That's not true. I just talk to a lot of people every week.
6: I know.
37: Yeah, which is great. That's the whole point. But I get to meet people all walks of life. And I find everybody's life pretty interesting, which is why people, sincerely, they kind of want to know, well, geez, you've been doing this a while, 25 plus years. How much longer do you want to stick around? What they're really saying is, if I hire you to be my financial advisor, how long before you retire? Mm-hmm. Is really what they're saying, which is a valid question. And my answer is the same. I love what I do. I love my job. I have young kids at home. And, you know, with what we do and how we do it, you know, I could do this, you know, well into my 80s or 90s. I mean, it's just sort of just one of those things. So it's great. So my idea of retirement would be that I'm not personally taking on new clients. I'm just going to maintain the relationship with the clients that I have. But that doesn't mean that, you know, our other advisors and, you know, talent keeps growing and we get more advisors and, you know, that we don't keep bringing clients on. But, you know, as an individual person, you can only work with so many people. Right. So mm-hmm. Obviously I don't personally work with everybody, but I met personally the majority of our clients, you know, just over time. I had something really interesting to me because I really never thought about it this way. And it's just, we sort of live in our own world. But so I've got a new friend and we might start working together. But a gentleman that I was talking to recently sold his business. And so we talked to a lot of people that have sold businesses. And, you know, it's always very interesting to me how people did that. But this was pretty unique. And, you know, those car lots where it just seems like the cars are always just kind of sitting there. It's not like a big national one. It's like just a smaller car lot. Mm-hmm. You know, they might have 20 cars out there or something like that. And none of them are brand new. You know, they're always just kind of late model cars. His business model for, I don't know, the past 20 years was running those lots. And then, so what he would do is he would go to auction and buy cars. You know, the average price of a car that he sells is like $5,000. Right. So it's going to be high mileage, you know, whatever. And then he does the loans. They finance it through him for like 18% to get the car. But the reason that they're paying 18% is they don't have credit. Right. So he's the bank and sells them the car. And then he's got to go get the car if they don't pay. Right. So it's a interesting business model. Right. So we're talking. He goes, yeah, I mean, at any point in time, I'd have 350 cars on the road at an average of $5,000 a piece. At 18 to 19% per month interest, what a business if you're willing to do it. Mm-hmm. But anyway, he's made millions and millions of dollars doing that. It was just kind of fascinating. I'm so interested in having conversations with individuals and how they made a living and how they made their money and, you know, whether it was a career at a company and, you know, the steps that they took and their family or whether, you know, it was something like that. But, you know, now he's retired and moving away from the business because he sold it. And he's got this lump sum of money and of course he has to figure out what to do with it. So now what am I going to do with the money? And then how am I going to generate income? Same problem everybody else has, but I thought about this because you know how we say, well, if you're 55 or older or already retired, right? Mm-hmm. It's a part of what right. we're offering. So the reason for the 55 or older is it means you're getting close to retirement and money in retirement accounts, meaning that your 401k at work, you typically have to be 59 and a half for us to help you with it, right? So we want you to be close to retirement. But if you're already retired, then we know that we can help you. I mean, you could be 30 and retired or 40 and retired or 50 and retired. You know, he's kind of late 40s. But yeah, it's pretty interesting to me.
6: You know, if you sell a business, you have one lump sum of money. Wow, what do you do with that?
37: It's an interesting transition. So most of the people that are in that situation, so just take this new friend of mine who was explaining it. It's a big pivot for him because he knew that if he kept reinvesting in his business, he was going to get 18% basically on his money, right? Because that's what he was charging for the loan. So he did very, very well, but he got burnt out. And now he's sitting there with this lump sum of money going, all right, what are my options? For years and years, I was willing to invest in myself and my business, and I knew I was going to get 18 to 20% of my money, trusting myself and my business. Now I'm going to pull out of it. What could I expect with the amount of risk I'm willing to take, right? And so that's the conversation we're having week after week, regardless of whether you're an entrepreneur who sold a business or you just kept putting money into that retirement plan at work and you make the transition.
6: Oh, I see. It's kind of the same.
37: It's kind of the same, but different, right? But it's what is your expectation and then explaining. So in his mind, he didn't have a lot of risk to get that 18 to 20%, but he had to be there and he had to deal with, can you imagine repoing somebody's car?
6: No.
37: You know how upset they are as you take the car on the driveway? Yeah. You know, that's a grind. 20 years of that. And he's like, I'm done. I don't care. You know, I've got my money and what could I do? So basically I just told him like, listen, let's have a conversation. You tell me how much you want to make on your money and I can tell you how much risk you have to take to get there. Right. And I think that's the best way to have the conversation. Cause if you start with how much do you want to make? I can say, all right. I mean, if I wanted to make that much money, this is what I would do, but this is how much risk I'd be taking to do it. And then people will go like, oh, okay, I'm okay with that. Let's do it. Or they go, yeah, I'm not willing to take that much risk. Okay. Let's dial it back. Right. But let's dial it back. It's a less risk, lower return. I mean, that's just how it goes. If you want the guaranteed FDIC bank version of something right now, it's probably 4 to 5%, right? Depending on the bank. If you're willing to take a lot of risk, all right, how much risk do I have to take to get there? And then be very, very careful because there are people out there that go, oh, you don't want risk. You want stock market participation. Here's an annuity. Well, again, I mean, that's another story. So,
6: but that's kind of a go-to many times.
37: Well, listen, if you call up an advisor who sells annuities and you go, you know what I want? I just want to make sure I have income, but I don't like the stock market. I don't want to do this. They are like wringing their hands and my father-in-law used to say, frothing at the bit. Mm-hmm. If anybody knows who that meant, they're just
0: my
37: like,
0: dad too.
37: Frothing at the bit, like, oh, I'm going to sell them an annuity so bad. You know, gosh, there are so many other ways to go about. Why don't you give everybody the phone number real quick, Cheryl, and then I'll finish with another story.
0: Okay. The phone number is, if you'd like to find out more about Talon Wealth Management, 813-797-7000. And I want to mention too, Mike, that if you're at least 55 or already retired with $250,000 or more put aside for retirement, then the comprehensive financial plan is complimentary, and you'll also receive the gift of a will and trust. So the number is, and you can call now, 813-797-7000. Back to you.
37: There you go. So I'll tell you another story. What's the reason for stories? I just think it might be tangible for somebody who's listening. You know, we talk about annuities a lot, and clearly we're not fans. I think the marketing around the annuities, it's intended to help people, like, oh, people say they're bad. They're not really bad. You know, there's just a lot of that. When we say they're bad, what we're saying is, well, I wouldn't sell you one, and I've got a bunch of reasons not to. They're not inherently bad. It's just, I think the way that they're marketed and sold are bad. And the reason I think that's an issue is because most of the annuities that are being promoted today, a large percentage of them are what are called a fixed indexed annuity, which is an annuity that is designed to basically, you know, track the market or an index and then provide some sort of a guarantee. So the way they're being promoted is stock market participation, no risk of loss, guaranteed income for life. They're paying you out of your own pocket. So, Cheryl, I don't consider it income if you're just giving me my own money, right? It's a return of principal. It's not actually income. So that's all a problem. So we had a referral from an existing client, one of his good friends, and he had gotten involved with a company. And unfortunately, this isn't unique, where they said, hey, come in. This particular situation, he had about $3 million. And they wound up selling him two annuities, fixed index annuities, for 1.5 of the 3 million, and then 1.5 into managed money. So basically, 50% goes into fixed index annuities, and 50% goes into the stock market, or whatever their version of a managed account is.
0: Okay.
37: So we got the call, and this gentleman's very concerned, and maybe a little bit embarrassed. He's like, I got some of these annuities, I think I made a mistake. But that's the problem, right? So when this gentleman and his wife were in this situation, they're talking, it's like, oh, well, it's going to do this for you. It's going to do that for you. So what you should do is you should put half your money in these annuities and keep half your money in the market, because then you got your safe money, then you got your risk money. There's a whole spiel, Cheryl, but the problem is what they told him, or what they implied, was his stock market participation on the fixed index annuities was going to be an average of 7 or 8%. And it's not. It's not going to be an average of 7 or 8%. There's plenty of studies, but they show it's anywhere from 1 to 3. That's a far cry from 7 to 8%. What he's under the impression of is that he gets income for life with preservation of principal. He doesn't get income for life with preservation of principal. What he gets is income for life with the depletion of principal. That's a completely different thing. So if you go back to, you know, what should you invest in or how should you be invested, I would say, well, if you're looking for income, if you're looking for growth, and you're looking for preservation of principal, the last place I would go is a fixed indexed annuity. And we can show you all of the options, but they don't require you to lock your money up for long periods of time. You don't have to do all of these agreements. So, you know, this gentleman's, he's got kind of a pickle. Half his money is now stuck. We're going to do everything that we can to help him. But at the end of the day, we're going to do what we need to do for him. We're going to work with what we have to work with, and we're going to help him moving forward. And there's a lot of people out there in the same situation. So as we wrap it up today, I would just say, listen, think of us as your sounding board. If you have questions, give us a call. There's absolutely no commitment on your part by giving us a call. If you want us to do the financial planning or analysis for you, we'll do that for you, complimentary. If you're in need of a will or a trust, or you just need it updated, we can do that for you, also complimentary. But we're just looking to have conversations with great people, and we're happy to do that any day of the week.
0: Okay, well, call and get that conversation started. 813-797-7000. By the way, you can still call after the show. And Mike, as always, we want to remind everyone that if you call and we didn't respond right away, we will call you back.
37: We sure will. We're very flexible. We'll work around your schedule. But the main thing is, if you're interested in the information, just give us a call. We'll get it for you.
0: Absolutely. This is Guarding Your Nest Egg with Mike Lester.
1: When I die and the limits of rest, gonna go to the place that's the best. When I lay me down to die, going on.
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5: A 34-year-old Volusia County man who was found guilty of leaving his 18-month-old son in a hot truck to die last year has been sentenced to 42 years in prison. At the time of Scott Allen Gardner's arrest in June of 2025, Volusia County Sheriff Mike Chitwood said he parked his truck, got a haircut, then went into a nearby bar to drink, with Sebastian still in the back seat for more than 3 hours.
8: I want to start out by saying that this father is a human piece of garbage, and he's a lion sack, and he's exactly where he belongs to be, behind bars.
5: Gardner entered a plea of no contest to a lesser charge of second-degree murder and aggravated child abuse. With the November election on the horizon, the debate about the property tax amendment is heating up, with those opposed talking about potential cuts to public safety and other municipal services if the issue passes. State Representative Toby Overdorf of Palm City says there's a lot of misinformation out there, and he wants to clear things up.
9: This is basically giving local government a haircut and bringing them back to 2023. Levels. There's a lot of folks in local government that don't like that haircut and as a result are saying that we're going to be shut down.
5: Overdorf says Floridians will be able to put anywhere from $1,700 to $3,000 back into their pockets. Proposed amendment needs a 60% yes vote to pass. Another trailer park property may force residents to move. Property owner of Silver Court Park in Miami sent a notice to residents back in March offering $10,000 to $13,000 if they left by the end of May. Longer they waited, the less they'll receive.
10: I invested lots of money in my trailer. It's a home. It's a house.
11: We know we don't own the land, but according to Florida Statute 723, we have rights, which in other landlord-tenant situations, they do not have those rights.
5: Miami City Commissioner Ralph Rosato says the property owner will travel here to meet with him. With Florida's news, I'm Reed Shepard.
12: LeBron James has agreed to sign with the Philadelphia 76ers. He announced the news today on X, with ESPN saying it's a two-year deal worth $8 million. James said he was pretty sure he played his last game this season, but believes he can help bring a championship back to the city of Philadelphia. Dozens of countries are being hit with new U.S. tariffs at the direction of President Trump. The latest tariffs, ranging from 10 to 12.5%, replace the previous ones at midnight. The White House says the new tariffs are tied to the imports of goods made with forced labor. The Pentagon's website is showing a lower number of U.S. troop deaths. A report from the New York Times says earlier this week, the Pentagon stated that a total of 18 American service members had been killed during the war in Iran, but the Department of War looks to have that lowered to 14. Based on comments from three military officials, one reason behind the change was that the Trump administration decided to remove four service members killed this past weekend from the list, since their deaths happened after President Trump declared a ceasefire in the war in April. I'm Chris Caraggio.
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27: 275 northbound already acting up over the Howard Franklin Bridge before the Kennedy and 60 off-ramp. Three left lanes are blocked involving some type of 18-wheel truck. One vehicle is sideways. Again, three left lanes are blocked. So you want to give yourself extra time to get around that. North of 60, have a right shoulder block, but causing no major slowdowns. Already slow volume, I-4.

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0: Normal is broken. 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From the Ramsey Network and the Fairwinds Credit Union Studio, this is The Ramsey Show. I'm George Camel, joined by Jade Warshaw. We're taking your calls at 888-825-5225. Max is in Boston to kick us off. What's going on, Max?
1: Hey, how's it going?
0: Great, man. How can we help?
1: Yeah, I'm just, I'm recently married. My wife came into the marriage with some debt, and I'm just kind of trying to figure out who should be paying it.
0: Ooh, juicy.
2: I like this.
0: Okay, what does she think?
1: So she actually wants to take on the debt, but my concern is it's just like, I don't think she's going to get anywhere out of the debt anytime soon, which I'm not a huge fan of.
2: How much is it?
1: So she's got about $75,000 in debt.
2: All student loans?
1: So a little over $10,000 is in a car. And then the rest is student loans. 14 of that being Fed. And then the rest are private.
2: Oh, wow. Okay. What's she earn?
1: So right now she's bringing in, if she doesn't work any overtime after taxes, after, you know, investing in retirement and she's in a union and, you know, paying those dues, it's about $4,000.
2: And what do you make?
1: So after taxes, I bring in $5,000 in my salary, and then I'm in sales. And so I make commissions, some months good, some months not really, but I average it out. And after taxes, investment in retirement, all that stuff, I make on average about $6,200 in commission a month.
2: So what other things do you plan keeping what other things do you plan to keep separate from your wife in marriage?
1: Like not really anything. Like we're kind of in that process of like trying to figure out how to combine finances. And like, when I saw the debt, I'm like, okay, should I help take that on? But then she kind of wants to take it on because she doesn't want to like make me feel responsible for it.
2: Well, it sounds like based on your
1: decision,
2: based off of what you said when you answered that question, it sounds like the decision is made. Because if you said to me, well, Jade, there are a couple of things I'd like to keep separate. I like to keep my work separate, or I like to keep my, you know, whatever. This might be a different conversation, but you said, I don't plan on keeping anything separate. So that tells us the answer, which is we definitely need to combine this. You definitely see marriage as a we thing, not an individual thing, or at least, you know, pieces to be individual. And so I think that's a great framework to start with. And maybe that's the conversation that you have with her to help her understand that it's not a negative thing, or it's not a weak thing,

0: unfair thing for her to approach this as a we together with you.
1: Yeah, no, I think that makes sense. And I think that's a good first step.
0: It just puts some perspective around it. If you go to her and say, okay, it sounds like you're wanting to do this debt thing separately. Is there anything else you plan on keeping separate from me? I think she's going to go, oh, I get it. I see.
1: Yeah. I think she might want to keep it separate. I don't know if she just doesn't want me fully looking into like how she budgets and how long.
2: Dude, you guys are married. You're looking at everything, bud.
1: Yeah.
2: Money is
0: the very least.
2: So Max, you're in Boston. Have you been through a Boston winter yet?
1: Yeah. Oh yeah. Okay. I've been up here my whole life.
2: Yeah. I grew up there for the first 20 years of my life. And I would see my dad out there shoveling the snow. We had a steep driveway, and it was backbreaking work. And what would my mom do? She'd go out and help him. Now, it's not her. She didn't cause the snow, right? But she sees him hustling out there, sacrificing, and goes, we're a team. Why don't we get this thing done way faster? So instead of taking 3 hours to shovel, it gets done in 1 hour. The same is true of this pile of debt. She can try to do this on her own, and it'll likely take 7 years, and she's going to resent you secretly without ever telling you.
0: Wow.
2: Or you could get it done in 3 years, 2 years, by compiling your money together, going, it's one checking account, one savings account, one team, one dream, and you guys knock this thing out, and your marriage is better for it.
0: That's true. Mm-hmm. Another thing to think of, and I know that we're speaking to her through you. You don't seem to be the one that has the issue with it. But my mom told me one of the best pieces of marriage advice that she gave me was whatever habits you start in the beginning and whatever you allow to persist in the beginning, those things will continue on throughout the marriage.
2: It sets the temperature.
0: Yeah, you set the tone. So in the very beginning, start nipping things in the bud that you think will be problematic. And so I say all that to say something else you can talk to her about is if we set the tone of whenever you're in trouble, you handle it by yourself. Whenever you do something you're ashamed of, you handle it by yourself. Whenever you do something you think that, you know, I may not approve of, you handle it by, that's a tone that you're setting. And that is absolutely not the tone you want to set for your marriage. You want the tone of, I can be fully known by this person. I can let them in on what I'm going through, good, bad, ugly, whatever it is, because that's what marriage is. And so really have this conversation and speak about it in greater terms, not just financial. And I think that's going to help a lot.
1: Yeah, no, I think so too. I appreciate that. Yeah, I think I'm trying not to like come off as like, you know, I guess controlling over finances.
0: I understand that.
1: Yeah.
0: I mean,
1: so I'm trying to play that, like balance that with.
2: So
1: like,
2: you think if you stepped in, she would go, whoa, you don't need to be controlling me?
1: Yeah. Yes and no, a little bit, just because she's had some like, I came from like a debt, like anti-debt family, and she's come from one that wasn't, you know, crazy about having, or wasn't, you know, anti-debt at all. And then she's also had some, I would say, issues with her dad when it comes to money. And so she's almost like worried that I'm gonna act a little bit like how he acted, you know, with her and like finances.
0: Okay. Does she feel judged? Not that you're making her feel that way, but if she feels that way.
1: A little bit, like definitely a little bit, just because I think it's just because it's a good amount of debt. Mm-hmm. So I think she's feeling a little bit judged.
0: Okay. Here's what I suggest. Number one, I'm going to give you a copy of my book, What No One Tells You About Money, because I talk about this a lot. Going into my marriage, my husband had 200 some odd thousand dollars of student loan debt, and I only had 30. And so it was a hard, hard thing for him to accept us working together on it. It's like he just couldn't fathom it. And he felt really guilty. He felt a lot of shame about that. And I walk through all that in the book. So I think that'll be good. Number two, you want to know, counseling never hurts. It never hurts to just step in and have that kind of unbiased person in the middle. Because the thing is, she's going to feel judged, I think, regardless of what you do, how you say this, because she's got personal baggage that's attached to this. And I think that's something that can only be worked out over time, probably with the help of a therapist. And I think there's no shade on that, George. I think that's a fabulous thing. And now's the time to do things like that in the beginning of your marriage.
2: And I always like to flip the script. If you were in her shoes and you had some debt, and yes, whatever it is, student loans, would you be like, man, I would hate for you to help me out as we get married and combine our money. I want to do this on my own. Now, some men do that because they feel like it's macho. and they don't want to bring the woman into it. But I think there is nothing more freeing than being that open with your spouse, that
0: Absolutely.
2: Vulnerable and accountable to go, we're in this together. You make a mess, I'm going to help you clean it up. I make a mess, we're cleaning this thing up.
0: Yeah, that's the point, man.
2: That sets the tone for the next 20 years of your marriage. So this really isn't about who's going to pay the loans. It's about what kind of marriage do you want?
0: Yeah. Maybe play this call for her and let George and I be the explainers.
2: I'll be the bad guy. I usually am.
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2: Ryan is up next in Philadelphia. What's going on, Ryan? Welcome to the Ramsey Show.
12: Hey, guys. How's it going?
2: Great. How are you?
12: Good. So I am calling to see if it's a smart idea to go $3.5 million in debt to start a chicken farm.
2: This was not on my bingo card today, Ryan. I'm going to be honest.
0: You said it so like it was no big deal, too. You just kind of slid it in there.
2: From your mouth to God's ears, is this a prank call?
12: This is not.
2: Okay.
0: Is it $3.5 million, like, off the bat? Like, tell us what that entails. That's you buying the land. That's you buying all the equipment. Tell us what the $3.5 million is.
12: So about $600,000 of that is for the land. I'm estimating a little high for the prices near me. And then the $3 million is for the four chicken houses to be put up.
0: Four chicken houses?
12: Correct.
0: What about equipment?
12: All the equipment needed to run that would be included in that, except for the skid steer loader, which is about a $50,000 expense, estimating high again.
0: Do you come from a long line of chicken farmers?
12: I do not, no. When I grew up, I learned how to drive on a farm and helped load hay trailers and stuff like that. And I have been working with chicken farmers over the last year or so. I'm learning the business a little bit.
2: So where did this dream slash opportunity come from? Did someone come to you, or is this just you spitballing going, man, I want to do this on my own?
12: So I live in a pretty decent area where there's a huge chicken producer around here, and they need more houses and more birds desperately. And this is something that I enjoy, and I would definitely like to make a career out of it.
2: So if they need more, why don't they build more?
12: They don't build their houses. I've asked that question before, but they like to have the farmers grow the birds. So they do a lot of they handle the feed, they handle dropping the birds off, picking the birds up. I just have to grow the birds and that they pay me for them.
0: What's the incentive? That doesn't feel like enough of an incentive for you. Is there
2: feels
0: more?
2: Like you're doing all the work right now. You build the houses, you grow the birds.
12: Yeah. So right now I'm making about $40,000 a year working as a fire extinguisher technician. These houses, while I'm paying off the loans, I would still be making around $90,000 a year. And then once those loans are paid off in 15 years, maximum, I'd be making around $400,000 a year.
0: And that's the assumption that everything goes right, everything goes according to plan, nothing is thrown
12: correct
0: for a loop.
12: So the company does have a lot of guarantees. So all the numbers I'm using are the minimum guaranteed numbers. So even if my birds would die from the bird flu or something like that, they still guarantee that I'm getting paid.
0: So you make $90,000. But well, here's the thing, though. You'll make your salary, but the loans are still due. So if you don't have great years, it's going to take you more than 15 years to pay back this. Let me just start by saying this. I in no way am for this, but I just want to hear your side of it.
2: We'll cut to the chase. We didn't have any spoiler alerts, but this is a hard no from us. And there's no world in which taking on any level of debt, let alone $3.5 million, is a good idea.
0: Yeah. How old are you?
12: I'm 23. I'm married and I have a kid on the way.
0: Oh, my goodness.
12: To help you with the numbers a little bit. The estimated gross income before all the expenses is around $500,000 a year.
0: Right, but that's gross.
12: Correct.
2: I think all you're looking at right now is the potential upside.
0: Yeah.
12: Mm-hmm.
2: And then you're not looking at the guaranteed variable, which is I owe $3.5 million no matter what while I have a baby coming into this world.
0: Uh-huh.
2: That's just too much risk.
0: And I don't mean any shade. There's no shade whatsoever to this, but I only mean it in comparison to the risk. It's only $90,000. You're acting like they're going to pay you $500,000 a year to do this. And even still, I wouldn't do it. But do you see what I'm saying? You're like $3.5 million in debt so I can make $90,000 a year. That just is not.
2: You can avoid all the debt and just go make $90,000 doing something.
0: Yeah, get a different type of job. Here's what I would suggest. Because I know we're poo-pooing your dream a little bit.
2: The poultry dreams here.
0: I'm thinking, can we start small and test how good you are at this? Can we start with a homestead? Can we start with something that's a family farm that you and your wife and your, you know, soon to be children do and build that up? Is there something that we can do there? Because I feel like, is the play here, I want to be a chicken farmer, or is the play here, I want to make lots of money fast?
12: So my overall goal is to have land that I can then reinvest what the land is making to set up future generations of my
2: Here's my question.
12: My children, all that
2: if
12: stuff.
2: This was such a great idea, why isn't every farmer in America going, I'll take on $3.5 million to go do this tomorrow? Guys who have been doing this for a long time, guys who know what they're doing. We're 30, 40, 50 years old who have made
12: around my
2: a couple
12: area,
2: hundred grand
12: most
2: or millions.
12: Guys are.
2: What's that?
12: So around my area, most guys are. They're required to be within an hour of their production facility. So let's, again, at the beginning, I said I live in a very like fortunate area.
0: Uh-huh.
12: But
2: what does your wife think about this?
12: She actually gave me the go ahead.
0: Wow. Can I ask you this?
12: She said, yes.
0: Can I, and this is what inquiring minds want to know. What's the parachute? Mm-hmm. How do you get at it? Like, because when I'm making a big decision, Ryan, one of the things I do is I take some time and I look at the upside and I look at all the opportunity. I think we should do that. I think that's great. But I love to play out the worst case scenario, because generally mm-hmm. if I play out the worst case scenario and I realize, oh, I'll be okay in the end, that's a good indicator of whether I'm going to still try it or not. So we have not played out the worst case scenario, which in my mind, and you stop me if I'm wrong, in my mind is worst case scenario, I make the 90,000, but the farm as a whole is losing money, and it's losing money year over year. Because by the way, I hear we have a lot of farmers that call in with that issue. It's losing money year over year. Maybe you don't like it. Maybe you realize what the farming practices are. I don't know. I've read a lot of books on it. So maybe you're like, man, I can't do this. This is tough on me, or it's hard on the soul, or whatever. And you just don't like it. And you're losing money, and you're 4 or 5 years in, and you still got $3.5 million of debt because the interest is high and whatever. What do you do? I feel like Keanu Reeves. What do you do?
12: That's a good question. So I haven't totally thought of that.
2: I'm just thinking of a minimum payment on a $3.5 million loan, and then you've got to make that at least every month plus enough to live?
0: He's guaranteed 90, and that's not going to be enough to cover that note.
2: Who's servicing the loan?
12: So it would be a farm credit, and maybe this might be a little confusing. So I'm guaranteed the roughly $500,000 a year. 90 would just be what I'm profiting into my bank account. The other 300,000 would be going back towards the loan
2: to pay off the loan.
12: Yeah. Yeah.
0: Not, so and it, that doesn't go toward loan. That doesn't go toward upkeep of the farm, and just like who keeps up the farm and repairs things that go wrong and all, just normal business wear and tear.
12: Yeah. So these are the numbers I got from the poultry producer about what their growers are experiencing, and it does include miscellaneous repairs, insurance, electric, taxes.
2: I'd go talk to someone who did exactly what you are attempting to do and get the full mm-hmm. picture. I'm not going to trust a poultry producer who has a vested interest in you taking on all of this risk. Because I'm telling you, why would they put this on a 23-year-old? If it was such correct. A money-making scheme, they would be taking on the risk instead of you.
12: I actually did talk to a producer. He's about my age. He did only do half the size, so he put up 2 chicken houses. But looking at I took the numbers over to him, had dinner, and looked at it, and he said these numbers are pretty accurate for what he's making. Now there's rougher months and there's better months.
0: Let me put one more thing mm-hmm. to you. And my husband says this a lot because he runs our business. When he's dealing with a major company like Disney or Carnival or one of these major overarching, he doesn't take on the risk because they're billion-dollar companies. So if you're working with Tyson or Purdue or whoever this big chicken house is, I'm going $3.5 million, they eat that for breakfast. Why do you have to go into debt when they could throw up those 4 chicken houses in 2 seconds and simply just pay you a salary for running the farm? There's something about this that doesn't smell right. And
2: not passing
0: I
2: the smell
0: beg
2: test.
0: Of you, don't do it.
2: Please. And I don't even know. We didn't ask about income and current debts, but you're making $40,000. You are not in a place to be taking on this venture with a baby on the way. I would run far away.

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0: 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What's going on, Angela?
1: Hi. I had a question. Me and my husband are currently going through infertility treatment, and we were wondering, would it be better to pay off some of our debt? We're going to be going through it in September, or to save up for future expenses with our baby in daycare.
0: Wow. Okay, where are you guys at right now? How much debt do you have?
1: So we have... we have my car, which is $25K, and then we have his first degree loan, which is $50K.
0: Okay. And what do you guys make?
1: I make $52,000, and he makes $72,000 coming up in August. We're both teachers.
0: So you're getting raises?
1: Yeah.
0: Okay. So making $120K, great salary. We got $75K in consumer debt. And what are these infertility treatments costing you?
1: They are not costing us anything because we received a grant that pays for all of it in September.
2: Wow.
0: That's amazing. And that's guaranteed? How many treatments does
1: that
0: cover?
1: Yeah, that is guaranteed. What was that?
0: How many treatments does it cover? Is it indefinite or is it for a certain amount?
1: So it is for embryo adoption in September and it covers one treatment.
0: Okay.
2: So what you said earlier, when you said, should we pay off debt or should we save up money for treatment? Are you thinking that you could need treatment beyond September or beyond what your grant gives you?
1: That could be a possibility, considering that it's like a 50-50 chance.
2: Okay. And if you did need money, what would it cost? Let me phrase it like that.
1: It would cost about $8,000.
2: Okay.
0: Eight?
2: Yes.
1: Yes, okay. $8,000.
0: Great. Well, here's my vote. Jade may disagree, but I would just go full throttle, baby, step two. Start knocking out these debts, and then let's say that it didn't work out, and now we have to pay for the treatment. It's okay to pause baby step two for a little while to save up that $8K and then restart. But
2: I don't disagree.
0: I wouldn't just hang on to the debt indefinitely until we know. So I would make more than the minimum payments. Just to make some progress, you might knock out a few debts and then realize, all right, we need to pause for 4 months, save up for the treatment, and then hit play on the baby steps again.
2: Yeah, and with your income, that really shouldn't be a problem. How old are you guys?
1: I am 32 and my husband is 36.
2: Okay. So yeah, I 100% agree with George's plan. That feels like you're kind of making progress on your big goals, but you also have a plan in case you need the $8,000, and that's what I do.
1: Okay.
0: And to be clear, if you didn't have the grant, if this was costing you $10,000, we would say, hey, just pause the baby steps and save up. The goal is to not go into any more debt. So that's kind of the step one. Is it going to cost us debt to continue this process? If so, we need to pause in cash flow. But because you guys have this grant, I would just go ahead and start knocking out some of these debts. Maybe you get halfway through by the time you realize, all right, we need to hit play on saving up for the treatment. But I hope for you guys,
2: it works
0: out by September.
2: Yeah.
0: That's awesome.
2: Best of luck to you.
0: All right. Zephaniah is in Austin, Texas.
2: Strong
0: you don't get those
2: name.
0: Very often. What's going on, Zephaniah?
3: Hello, George and Jade. Basically, what's going on is I'm $28,000 and some change, like, in debt right now with a car that I got, like, 6 months ago. And I'm about to get married, and I really don't want to go into the marriage, like, with all the debt. And so I was wondering, like, what were my options to kind of do to get rid of it?
2: You owe $28,000 on the car?
3: Mm-hmm.
2: What's it worth?
3: So the car... for a private sale that I looked and seen, it was like, I think it was like 18 to, it was like 16 to 18, I think, is what I could get for it. It's a 2025 Toyota Corolla.
0: You can only get 16 for a 2025 Corolla?
2: Boy, did you roll some negative debt into there? Negative equity?
3: I'm not totally sure. No, I did not. I didn't have a car before.
2: Okay. Just a bad interest rate?
3: Yeah, I'm at an 18%.
2: Goodness gracious. That'll do it.
0: How did you get screwed that badly?
3: I was just really desperate for a car. I didn't have a car, and I really needed one, and they let me put like $1,500 down,
2: man.
3: And they put me in 18%, I guess.
0: Let me make this clear, Zephaniah. You put yourself in 18%.
3: Yeah.
0: This is not to knock you, but I want you to own the parts. You just said, I needed a car. Did you need a $30,000 car?
3: No.
2: Yeah.
0: There was too much of a pause there. It should have been the quickest no of your life.
2: No.
0: So here's the deal.
3: Yeah.
0: Here's where we are. Here's the reality. You're $10,000 underwater. You got to come up with that $10,000. There's two ways to do it. Either you save up $10,000 cash, or you go down to your local credit union and get a personal loan for $10,000 plus whatever you might need for a beater car. And I'm talking $4,000, $5,000 off Facebook Marketplace max. That's okay. The only way out. If you said, hey, I want to get out by the wedding, that's the way to do it. How much do you make?
3: I make about $40,000 a year. And pest control.
0: Okay. Is there upside there? Can you make 50, 60 if you started hustling?
3: I could. There's opportunity for upsells and upgrades here. Get about $150 every single one.
0: Okay. Because I know you can make really good money in pest control. The guys who are crushing it are not making 40. They're making 100 plus.
3: Yeah.
0: So I would be aiming to make more money. That's going to be part of this process. Do you have any other debt outside of the $28,000 car loan?
3: So we're like engaged. I have her ring, too. And then
0: you finance the ring?
3: Yeah, I did.
0: How much was that?
3: I think it was like 800, but like I had the cash for it, but I wanted to get like the coverage for the ring, and they were going to charge me more. So I was just like, okay.
2: You took the
0: deal. Why do you need coverage on
3: there too?
2: Let's pull back, because here's what I see what's going on. And you're not the only person, Zephaniah, who falls victim to this. You walk in the place and you probably have something in your mind. Oh, I want to get a car. Oh, I want to get a ring. And then somebody says, well, if you get this one, we'll give you this deal. And you kind of, before you know it, you're getting swindled into paying more. You're getting swindled into paying in a way that you didn't plan to pay. In this case, you went into payments instead of using cash. You've got to decide who you are with money, and don't let the salesperson decide for you. That's the one piece of advice I want you to take from this entire call. Is Zephaniah has to decide what is my money philosophy? Am I a person who doesn't borrow money? If that's the case, it doesn't matter if I walk into a jeweler, a car lot, or walk into Publix. I'm not borrowing money. I'm not putting it on a credit card. I'm not putting it on payments. That way, when you walk into those places, no matter what they say, you just go, no, thank you, and you just move on. Right now, you're kind of just going with whatever the salesperson tells you. So as you get married and as you grow into being an older adult, please, please, please, you decide who you are with money. Nobody changes that. So that's thing one. And thing two is, just remember, these people are salespeople. They're not, the business they're in is not to do you a favor. Okay? Just remember that there is a hero and a villain in every story. And I'm not saying that the person who sold you a ring was a bad guy. I'm not saying villain like they're a bad person. I'm simply saying their point is to make money. Your point is to save money. Your point is to stick to your guns and stick to your philosophy on money. So just understand the two roles when you go into those situations. And I think that's going to help you out a lot in the long run going forward.
3: Yes.
0: What does your fiance make?
3: Right now, she is not working. She just landed a job part-time at an after-school program, and she'll be making like $21 an hour.
0: Okay.
3: There.
0: Cool. Well, you'll both be making about 40 at that point. You'll have $80,000, and so even if you went into the marriage and you still had this debt, you guys could knock this out fast and save up $10,000 and get out of it and get a cheaper car. You don't need to be driving a $30,000 car if you make 40. That is simply too much car.
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9: Research conducted at Virginia Tech suggests that mosquitoes are learning to associate a common insect repellent with mealtime. A study published in the Journal of Experimental Biology focused on a type of mosquito that can spread diseases such as yellow fever, Zika, and dengue fever. It found that mosquitoes can learn to ignore low concentrations of DEET on the skin and begin to associate it with food. Researchers say DEET should still be used, but that applying it regularly may be more effective than applying a high dose just once. Federal health officials, meanwhile, are seeing the earliest start to the West Nile virus season in the U.S.
10: According to the Centers for Disease Control and Prevention, at least 48 cases have been reported as of June 30th, and most of those involve severe neuroinvasive disease. The CDC recommends using insect repellent, wearing long, loose-fitting clothing, and avoid being outside between dusk and dawn to reduce the risk of mosquito bites, which can spread the virus. I'm Lisa Carton.
9: Health update, I'm Scott Pringle.

0: Jim is in Laredo, Texas, up next. What's going on, Jim?
1: Hey, what's up? I just want to ask a question. Should I pay my business loan with my personal savings?
0: How much debt do you have?
1: I have 57 on I got 57 on one truck, 20,000 on another truck, 30,000 on trailers, and I got 82,000 in a personal and business truck that I use as personal and business truck.
0: You got trucks on trucks.
2: Are you the only employee? Or are you the only owner? How's the business set up?
1: I'm the only owner, and I got another employee.
0: Okay, what kind of business is this?
1: It's a hotshot business.
0: Hotshot, okay.
2: What's hotshot?
0: It's you're doing like courier work?
1: Courier work, like trucking, but I don't have my CDL yet, so I'm doing hotshot for right now.
0: So you're doing deliveries?
1: Deliveries, correct.
0: Okay, got it. What are you making?
1: Because I'm new, it takes when you're new, it takes about 3-4 months to start getting that business. So right now that I'm new, me and my other driver running, I'm probably making, I want to say about 12 to 13,000 a month.
0: Great.
2: And Ronnie makes that too, your other driver?
1: No, that's me and my other driver working together. We make between.
0: So what do you take
1: home? $15,000. Take home, that's take home, 12 to 13,000.
0: But you're not taking, you said it's split.
1: No, I mean both of them combined, because what I do, we gross about 25 to 30,000 a month.
2: Okay.
1: And after the expenses, it's about 12 to 15,000 a month.
2: Uh-huh. And then who gets what? How much do you take home to your family, and how much does your other driver take home to his family?
1: Okay, well, it's a percentage deal. So for whatever he makes, I pay him 23%, and I usually just pay myself a salary of $1,000 a week.
2: Okay. Oh, got it.
0: So $4,000 a week is what you're taking in. How much do you have in savings?
1: I have $320,000 in savings.
0: Woo! Way to go!
1: And I got $82,000 with a financial advisor that I just put in last week.
0: So why all the debt if you have all the savings? Why not cash flow this?
1: Man, it's because my credit started getting great, right? I have never had a good credit. My credit started getting great, and I just started piling and getting everything under credit. I do have rental properties that bring me in about $2,000 a month, because I live in a small town, which rent is not that expensive, so it brings me in about $2,000 a month.
2: How much debt is on those rentals?
1: Zero. I got everything paid off.
2: Way to go.
0: So your only debt is this business debt, all these trucks and trailers?
1: Yes, I got my house paid off. I got my rental properties paid off.
2: Wow.
1: The $320,000 I have them in a high-yield savings account, so they give me about $800 a month on it.
0: Awesome.
2: Okay, so we've got, if I calculated quickly, what is this, around $190,000 of debt?
0: So you could pay all of the debts off and still be left with $133,000 sitting in high-yield savings.
1: Correct.
0: That's pretty sweet. Have you done the math on what your cash flow would be if you didn't have any of those payments?
1: If I didn't have any of those payments, it would usually be about if everything continues as slow as it is right now, it'll probably be about $12,000 a month.
0: Dude, I'm going for that life. That's freedom. If things slow down, you're not stressing. Because guess what? The lenders don't care how slow things are. And you signed on that business debt, right? It's your signature?
1: Yes. Well, my question is this. Because I wanted to pay everything except my personal business truck, which is $82,000. And I do have some cattle, right? I have about $13,000 worth of cattle on a property I'm renting for $5,000 a month. And I think I'm selling that so I can put it in getting my debt over.
2: Yeah.
0: I would still pay off everything, regardless of I can pay this off and then pay this off. You can pay it all off today. So if you sell anything else, that's just pure profit.
2: Yeah,
0: you can do what you want with that.
2: In your mind, what would be what's the upside of keeping the debt? What's the upside?
1: Just on the personal and business truck, I want to keep that one because it's a motivation I get for working, you know. It's a motivation.
0: You're motivated by the debt to work harder?
1: But on that business truck, on my business truck, you know, because it was the truck I always wanted. So that's why I got it.
2: Well, we're not saying to sell it. We're simply saying to pay it off. So we're not saying get rid of it.
0: It'll have just as much sentimental value without a payment attached to it. Okay. So here's the Ramsey principle. We recommend everyone start and run and grow their businesses completely debt-free because we have seen what the other side looks like. People call in, the business didn't make it, something happened, a partner wanted out, and they are stuck because of these payments.
2: It also changes the choices you make. When you have debt on a business, everything is about making sure you're in line to make the next payment. Everything is filtered through the lens of risk and debt. When everything is paid for, it changes the choices that you make. I mean, take a moment. I don't know how easy it is for you to compartmentalize this, but surely you understand the difference of feeling you had when your house had a payment on it versus when your house became debt-free. When your rentals had payments versus when your rentals became debt-free. There was a reason that you worked so hard to achieve that. And we're simply saying take that same logic and throw it over to this business debt. We think that you'll feel better about the state of your affairs if you do that.
1: And can I add that after all that money, I also have, because I always had a system, right, to always keep $30,000 in my business account.
2: Yep.
1: So good. I also have those $30,000 on business account.
2: Keep that there.
1: And I do got toy trucks, you know, and people and like my family members, because I talked to a couple of my family members, they tell me to sell them, but they're like my toy trucks. I don't know if I should
0: sell
1: them.
0: Toy trucks, these are real trucks, but they're just entertainment for you.
1: Correct. Yes, I got a.
2: They're in cash? They're paid off?
1: Yeah, they're all paid off. I have it's an 87 Chevrolet. I put in about 11,000 and last week they offered me 20,000 in it.
2: I think it's up to you. I think it's up to you what feels better. Do you want to keep your toy trucks because you like them? Or do you want to liquidate some of your savings? That's totally up to you how you do it. But maybe you sell the cattle and the land. You know, whatever you want to do, that's up to you. We just think that across all of your assets, you have the ability to pay off this $190,000 in debt very, very easily.
0: And still tons left over.
2: Yeah.
0: After everything you said, Jim, I'm like, how does this guy carry this all in his brain? You got 9 businesses. There's debts all over the place. Assets.
2: Toy trucks.
0: I would just want to simplify my life if I was doing as well as you. So part of that is getting completely debt free.
2: Yeah.
0: Appreciate the call. All right, let's go out to Landon in Rochester real quick. What's going on, Landon?
3: Not too much. Thanks for taking my call.
0: Absolutely. How can we help?
3: So me and my fiance are on baby step number 4. We just graduated college in December, debt-free, and I'm just curious. I've been putting a lump sum into my Roth for the last couple of years at the end of my summer job in September. Should I keep putting in a lump sum now that I got a big boy job out of college, or do I spread it out and have it take out of my checking, you know, through the 12 months?
0: Mm. So you're really asking, do I do lump sum or dollar cost average?
3: Yes.
0: Okay. Well, here's the theory, and again, nobody knows what the markets are going to do, but the sooner you get the money in and the longer you let it sit, the better off you're going to be. So if you lump sum in January versus putting it January, February, March, April, May, and spreading it, you will likely do better if you lump sum it every January.
3: Okay.
2: There's also a psychological component of when you can set it and forget it, right? It's automatically taken out of your check. It's not something that you're thinking of. My contributions come out of my check automatically. I never even count the money because I never even saw it to begin with. And if you do a lump sum, let's pretend the markets are up or really down, whatever makes you feel awkward.
0: Yeah, at the
2: about
0: end of
2: investing.
0: your summer gig, now it's September, and you're like, oop, the market took a dip, and now I'm going to lump sum it. Well, hey, you're buying it on sale. Or, yeah. Hey, the market's doing really well. Well, you're buying it at the top. And
2: right.
0: So
2: There's that piece of it. And there's the piece of now you've got to trust yourself that I'm putting this money aside. I'm saving it. It has to stay there. And hopefully there's not a wedding in the Caribbean that sounds really good to me. Right. And I use that money for that instead.
0: You sound pretty disciplined in what you've been doing this for years now.
3: Yeah, I mean, I pretty much owe everything to my parents for letting me do this. They're pretty big believers in you guys. I've been listening to this show since my dad was picking me up at elementary school when I was like 7.
0: Oh, so. I'm glad Dave's not here. That'd make him feel real old. But I love it, man. It's a great problem to have. If you're even asking this question, it tells me you are going to build generational wealth. So keep it up. Just keep investing no matter what.

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3: A 34-year-old Volusia County man who was found guilty of leaving his 18-month-old son in a hot truck to die last year has been sentenced to 42 years in prison. At the time of Scott Allen Gardner's arrest in June of 2025, Volusia County Sheriff Mike Chitwood said he parked his truck, got a haircut, then went into a nearby bar to drink, with Sebastian still in the back seat for more than 3 hours.
4: I want to start out by saying that this father is a human piece of garbage, and he's a lion sack, and he's exactly where he belongs to be, behind bars.
3: Gardner entered a plea of no contest to a lesser charge of second-degree murder and aggravated child abuse. With the November election on the horizon, the debate about the property tax amendment is heating up, with those opposed talking about potential cuts to public safety and other municipal services if the issue passes. State Representative Toby Overdorf of Palm City says there's a lot of misinformation out there, and he wants to clear things up.
5: This is basically giving local government a haircut and bringing them back to 2023 levels. There's a lot of folks in local government that don't like that haircut, and as a result are saying that we're going to be shut down.
3: Overdorf says Floridians will be able to put anywhere from $1,700 to $3,000 back into their pockets. Proposed amendment needs a 60% yes vote to pass. Another trailer park property may force residents to move. Property owner of Silver Court Park in Miami sent a notice to residents back in March offering $10,000 to $13,000 if they left by the end of May. Longer they waited, the less they'll receive.
6: I invested lots of money in my trailer. It's a home. It's a house.
7: You know, we don't own the land, but according to Florida Statute 723, we have rights, which in other landlord-tenant situations, they do not have those rights.
3: Miami City Commissioner Ralph Rosato says the property owner will travel here to meet with him. With Florida's News, I'm Reed Shepard.
8: President Trump is making an announcement on American nuclear innovation. The announcement at the White House comes after the U.S. and Saudi Arabia reached an agreement on a nuclear deal that allows the kingdom to use American technology to build nuclear reactors. However, Trump said the final approval of the deal is conditioned on Saudi Arabia joining the Abraham Accords to help normalize relations with Israel. LeBron James has chosen the Philadelphia 76ers as his final team. He made the announcement today on X. ESPN says it's a two-year deal worth $8 million. James said he was pretty sure that he played his last game this season, but after some thought, he believes that he can help bring a championship back to the city of Philadelphia. The 41-year-old played the last 8 seasons with the Los Angeles Lakers. And SpaceX's planned Thursday test launch of its massive Starship rocket has been rescheduled for tonight after Tropical Storm Bertha made its presence felt across the region last evening. I'm Chris Caraggio.
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11: First responders cleared the crash on 275 northbound on the Howard Franklin Bridge before Kennedy, all lanes lanes are open. Still going to be having some slowdowns well before the hump. Also, speaking of slowdowns, Gandy Boulevard eastbound getting by 4th Street. Very heavy in the area, but looking pretty good once you're getting onto the Gandy Bridge. And to the north, Courtney Campbell Causeway looks pretty good in both directions. No signs of delays on the Bayside Bridge. Get traffic info around the clock by searching News Radio WFLA on iHeartRadio. I'm Pat Largo.
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0: Welcome back to The Ramsey Show in the Fairwinds Credit Union Studio. I'm George Camel here with Jade Warshaw, taking your calls at 888-825-5225. Sarah is in Baltimore. What's going on, Sarah?
1: Hey, thanks for taking my call, guys.
0: Absolutely.
1: My question is, how do I handle the stress of being the person in my family responsible for making the financial decisions?
0: Wow. That was the nicest way to say I'm resentful of my husband for not being involved in the financial decisions.
2: Yeah, why is it like that?
1: So my husband is really bad with numbers. Like, we're fairly confident he has, like, a learning disability with math. He's bad with numbers.
0: Okay.
1: He's just, so there's something going on. Because the thing is, he trusts me a lot. And he will do whatever I tell him to, even if it's uncomfortable for him. If I tell him it's a no-spend week until bills get paid on Friday, he won't spend a dime. The first week where we really got serious about doing Ramsey Plan and stopping with the credit cards was the week of Father's Day. And I didn't have anything planned for Father's Day. Mm-hmm. And I said, I don't have anything planned if we want this to be like our last hurrah with a credit card to do something special for you for Father's Day, because you did something special for me for Mother's Day. I can do that. And he said, no, this is the plan that you said we're supposed to do, and so we're going to do it. Right? He trusts me a lot. It's terrifying.
2: But, okay, there's two. I'm seeing this in two ways, though. There's I'm bad with numbers, meaning I don't like arithmetic and I don't like crunching numbers and I don't, do you see what I'm saying? Like that, there's that side of it.
1: Yeah.
2: And then there's the side of, if you explain something to me, if it has anything to do with money, I don't get it. And it doesn't sound like it's that. It sounds like he's just not interested in crunching numbers and doing the arithmetic part of it. But it sounds like he's willing to be part of the plan. And it sounds like he's willing to go over the budget with you and agree to the numbers. Am I missing something?
1: No, yes, he's willing. He just does whatever I tell him is the right thing to do.
0: But I think what's happening is here is my wife calls this the mental load. There are things that he never has to deal with that are stressing you out, and you're feeling like, man, I'm carrying 95% of this in my head, and I feel like he should be pulling more weight.
1: Yeah, and then, so the debt picture's not pretty. We've got about $87,000 in consumer debt, and $217,000 left on our mortgage.
0: Okay. What do you guys make?
1: So what we are going to be making, I work for the school system and I just got into a full-time position at the end of the year. He pre-tax brings in about 65 and I pre-tax, I'm going to be bringing in about 67.
2: Okay. So let's pan back just real quick. So George said it beautifully. You're feeling the mental load, and it shouldn't be that way, because what we teach is that both people should have a say in the budget. It's okay if one person's more of a nerd and likes numbers and the other person hates numbers. That's okay. But both people have to have a say and a vote. And for the person who tends to be way more relaxed, like, yeah, honey, whatever you want to do, that's not allowed. And the reason that's not allowed, because right now it may feel like they're checking out. And obviously right now the mental

0: it becomes more for you. But on down the road, you don't know when he's going to decide he cares. And he might wake up and decide, oh gosh, I feel like I don't have a voice, or I feel like she's lording this over me, or I feel like she's controlling. And now there's some resentment that has the potential to breed. Or on your side, man, I've been carrying this for years. He doesn't care, right? So over time, the stakes on this get really high. And so today, what you need to do is go to him and say, I understand that I'm more of the nerd. I understand that I'm more of the mathematician, but I need for you, when we go over the budget, I need for you to come to me with three suggestions every time. That's the only thing I need from you. So I know that you're asserting your opinion. It's important for me to hear your opinion. And it helps me feel like I'm not carrying this all by myself because I don't want to. And I think if you let him know that, that could help. Have you done that?
1: So I have, and his response to that has been that his response to that has been, I can help by doing. And so he does. He works his butt off and he gets all the overtime we can give him. He cares about it. It's truly, because I've heard the stories and I've seen the marriages where the husband checks out, doesn't care. Yeah, whatever you want to do. I'm not really invested in this.
2: So what are
1: And
2: you actually
1: that's,
2: wanting from
0: yeah,
2: him?
0: then what do you
2: Like, if
0: want?
2: I
0: That's a
2: waved
0: good
2: a
0: question.
2: magic wand, what would he be doing differently in this marriage?
1: Oh, what a thought.
2: I'm just wondering
1: What
2: how much of this is on you to just own, like, you go to therapy, you know what I mean? Versus it sounds like everything you're saying, like, oh no, he's great. I can't help but think about all of this more than he does.
0: Because it is stressful, Sarah. Being in debt is stressful, and you do feel a weight. There is a physical weight that you feel managing this and carrying this until it's done. I'll be the first to tell you, and George knows about it too. So maybe that's just what you're feeling. And there, I will tell you, there are points where you do want to offload it onto someone else. And when you're carrying that stress of debt, anything that happens, I mean, you're talking to someone who was in 460. And so anything that would happen, I was looking for ways to blame Sam Warshaw. I was just looking for a chance. So I totally get
2: Unleash some of this
0: it.
2: pent-up
0: Yeah,
2: emotion.
0: yeah.
1: I think the thing there is that I blame myself. About half of the debt we're in is directly my fault.
2: What kind of debt is this, the 87?
1: So about 10 of it's credit cards, and like small loans to my family. 17 of it is student loans, which would have been forgiven if I had actually applied for my employer's tuition reimbursement and I couldn't figure out the process.
0: That's okay. You got to let it go.
1: 22 is a HELOC. And we owe $36,000 to my parents because our house was built in the 50s and had asbestos siding and covered in lead paint,
0: Oh,
1: and
0: man.
1: it started to fall apart. And so we
0: Okay.
1: had to get the siding redone before my 2-year-old stuck asbestos and lead paint in his mouth.
2: Oof.
0: So
1: But my parents, we have like a formal loan set up with them, loaned us that money at 0%. So it's still a part of our snowball. We're still hopefully gonna, pay it off before it comes due. We're making payments on it, but
2: Yeah,
1: it's
2: what is
1: not
2: the game plan here? Have you guys
1: done.
2: sat down and said, all right, we're going to be debt free in 18 months?
1: So I've laid it all out, and we are going to be debt free by September of 2031.
0: Okay,
2: What?
0: that's too
1: Possibly
0: long.
1: a little
2: I
1: earlier.
2: just did some math,
1: So
2: Sarah. You'll be bringing home 8,000 a month, right?
1: I pay $575 a week in daycare,
2: I'm
1: and
2: saying
1: that's the cheapest I
2: what
1: can
2: will you be
1: find.
2: bringing home?
1: Bringing home, we should be bringing home after taxes and insurance. What? I'm 32. He's 36.
2: My guess was about 100K net.
0: Yeah, but I also am wondering, do you need an every dollar budget? Because when you have an every dollar budget, you know those numbers lickety split. So we're going to make sure that you have that because it's going to help you. You might be doing a spreadsheet. I'm not mad at you, but every dollar is going to help you more. So we're going to give you that for free. Also, I'm going to give you my book, What No One Tells You About Money, because the things that you were laying out are exactly to the T. The things that I'm talking about in the book, everywhere from parents loaning you money to having student loans to feeling the weight to feel all of that is in the book. So you're gonna get that for free. And September of 2031.
2: No, I'm going 2028. 3,600 a month out of your 8K, you're done in 2 years. It was that simple. Now go for it.
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0: We're heading to Columbia, South Carolina up next. Reese joins us there. Reese, welcome to the show.
1: Hey, George.
0: What's going on? Oh, we're losing you. Speak directly in your phone.
1: Hear me?
0: A little better.
2: Go to another room of the house.
1: Yes. can you hear me good?
0: Yeah, that's better.
1: Awesome. I appreciate y'all taking my call, Jade and George. My question is, how do I make sure I'm going into business with the right motives? I want to make sure I'm not needlessly guilting myself over wanting to make a profit, but also want to make sure I'm not chasing a dollar every day. I just graduated college, no debt, and I'm a Christian, and I want to have the proper values about everything, but I just don't want to get sidetracked along the way.
2: What are your thoughts on getting paid for a job well done? Receiving what you earn for a job really well done.
1: I think that's a great thing.
2: Well, then, all right.
0: Do you have a job now?
1: Yes, sir.
0: What do you do?
1: Manufacturing.
0: And what do you want to be doing with this business?
1: It'll be in sales. My family works in sales, and I've worked in sales. I enjoy it. I just got this manufacturing in college.
0: I'm confused. You want to start a business in sales? What are you selling?
1: Sheds, like lots, locations. I know the business really well, and I know it'll do really well.
0: Okay. So you want to sell sheds as a business?
1: Yes, sir.
0: Okay. So you work for a manufacturing company. How do you get paid right now? Is it out of the profits of the business?
1: I'm hourly.
0: Okay. But I'm saying the way they pay you is they make money, they take a portion of that money, and they pay you.
1: Yes.
0: Would you consider them to have bad motives in doing that?
1: No.
2: So where does the line come? What do you think? You described to us what it looks like. My screen says, how do I start a business without idolizing money or success? You explain to us what that looks like, because then we'll know. If you know what it looks like, then you'll know if you're venturing over into that territory. So what does that look like?
1: So open one location. I have where I have in mind. I know it'll do really well. It'll provide more than my basic necessities and needs. Mm-hmm. And looking down the road 5 years, I'm like, I'm knowing I could open possibly two or three or four of these lots.
2: Yeah.
1: And when I question, why would I want to? And I'm like, well, I mean, obviously it's going to make more money. I can help more people. I can provide good jobs for people, but I feel a small amount of guilt where I'm just like, it first thing that comes to mind is, oh, I'll make more money. And, I'm just worried about if I go into that with that mindset that maybe lot two, three, or four, I don't know. I'm worried about chasing a dollar more than providing a good moral service. And
2: I see. I mean, I can understand what you're saying to an extent. But one thing that I've learned about money, I know George has learned this, and you've probably heard Dave say it too. But when you are really good at something, you do tend to earn more. And what money does to you, it doesn't make you bad. It doesn't make you evil. It tends to make people more of what they already are. And so you're already a kind-hearted person. I can hear that. You're already a generous person. I can hear that. You're already a very thoughtful person. I can hear that. So it's probably going to bring more of that out in you. You're probably going to become more generous. You're probably going to become more thoughtful, all of those things. I can tell you this, and George and I peeked at the screen during the break, and we kind of read a little bit of what the call was about. And we thought to ourselves, gosh, the person who had the ability to idolize money would never call in saying, I'm afraid I'm going to idolize money.
0: So they kind of solved our problem. Like, all right, Reese is not going to be an issue.
2: You're
0: here,
2: not that guy.
0: I appreciate that you're thinking about this.
1: That was all I needed, I guess. That's all I needed.
0: Yeah, well, there's no scripture that says making a profit is evil. So the question is, who is being hurt in the process of making these profits? Do you treat your team well? Do you treat your customers well? Are you doing everything ethically? Then you kind of know, all right, this is above board. So scaling a business, it's not, you're not more, you know, better morally or have more virtue because you kept your business small.
1: Yes.
0: You know what I mean? That doesn't make you a better person than the guy who has scaled to 48 locations. So I don't want you to look at scaling as the immoral thing. I think it's always good to question, where is this ambition coming from? Am I actually discontent? Is it greed? Is it pride? What's driving this? And that helps you kind of gut check yourself along the way. But I'm excited for you to start this business. We need more good entrepreneurs out there. And I hope you're one of them, Reese.
1: I appreciate it. Thank y'all.
0: Absolutely.
2: I love that question. I think that it's good that he's thinking about that. And I always think about the scripture. It's in Deuteronomy 8:18, and it says, "But remember the Lord your God, for it is he who gives you the ability to produce wealth." And so that just reminds me, oh, like, he's giving me the ability to do this. It's not a bad thing. It's not a negative thing. All of the things point back to character, which is what you said earlier. Are you being a good person? Is your character, you know, morally right? All of those things are kind of separate from the matter, but producing wealth is a good thing.
0: Yeah. I mean, profit equals abundance, and mm-hmm. somehow we've confused abundance with evil.
2: Yeah.
0: And what you do with that abundance is very telling.
2: That's right.
0: But money is amoral. I mean, you know, a brick can be used to build a hospital. It can be used to break some windows. You get
2: good
0: to
2: word.
0: Decide. So I hope that helps, Reese. Appreciate the call. Joe is in Boise up next. What's going on, Joe?
3: Not a whole lot. How you guys doing today?
0: We're doing well. How can we help?
3: Oh, just looking to see if I should sell my house. I've got quite a bit of equity in it. And unfortunately, we had to pull out of our 401k just to put a new roof on the place. I did half the work myself, but I just, you know, wonder when I should cut my losses, because we just are not going to be able to buy what we have locally.
0: Can you not afford the payment, or are there other issues?
3: No, we can afford the payment. It's just those, you know, those homeowner issues, like a new roof, for instance. You know, it's going in on Friday.
0: Well, like, if an emergency fund solves your problems, let's not sell the house.
2: Yeah.
3: Yeah, well, that's just it. Is we depleted it, and then some, and then we get it up again, and then something else comes up.
2: Tell us what you pay every month. What's the mortgage?
3: The mortgage is 22.
0: And what do you guys bring home every month? What's your after-tax monthly income?
3: So it's 70 a year before tax. So we'll call it like 38.
0: 38?
2: That doesn't feel right. That feels
0: You don't
2: off.
0: Live in Canada. Why are they taking half your taxes?
3: I got the before tax numbers, not the after, so you have to pardon me.
0: Okay, I'm saying don't count 401k. We're not investing right now while we got debt. Don't count health care. We're just saying what is, like, after your federal and state taxes are paid, we're bringing in, let's say, $4,500 a month.
3: Yeah, that's probably closer to it. You have to pardon me. My wife's actually the breadwinner, and I'm the stay-at-home parent, yet I make all the financial decisions for us in the household.
0: Okay, so based on that, your mortgage is half of your take-home pay.
3: Correct. So I've already, it helps that there's multiple structures on the property, and I've turned one of them into a rental. So we're generating $1,500 a month from that.
0: On top of your $4,500?
3: Correct.
0: Okay. So that brings us up to $6,000. Now it's a little over a third of your take-home pay. We recommend 25% of take-home pay going towards your housing, whether that's rent, your mortgage.
3: Correct.
0: And so you're still over the line. That's still it's putting you guys in a slight pinch, but I'm guessing there's a lot of other debts as well that you're trying to pay off?
3: No, we actually have no debt. We have no car payments, no student loans, nothing. So we essentially took everything we had and invested it into this place. And it helps to note that we officially paid half price. It appraised at $500, and we paid $290. So, anyone would have jumped at the opportunity.
2: So then this is a monthly cash flow problem. This is a month-to-month cash flow issue because, you know, a third is a little bit more than I'd want for a mortgage to be. But if you're saying you have no debt, nothing else going on, I'm looking and I'm thinking, and you're staying home with the kids, so we don't have an astronomical daycare bill. I'm wondering if this is a budget issue. Do you guys have a budget?
3: Yeah, we definitely have a budget. It just seems like lately all those costs keep going up and up, you know.
2: What costs?
3: $4 a gallon here, you know. Groceries is
0: just
3: $400, it seems like, every week now.
2: Well, what's your margin? When you do the budget, what's your margin at the end of the month?
3: You mean like percentage-wise?
2: No, what's left over after? When margin is money that's left over after your bills are paid and after...
3: Yeah, sure.
2: Mm-hmm.
3: Yeah.
0: So you bring home six, $2,200 is the mortgage.
3: We probably have close to $1,000
2: okay.
3: over and above all of the bills. And then, so
0: you do have margin.
3: It also helps to note that the house that I'm living in that I converted is half finished. I'm fine.
0: Well, here's the good news, Joe. You guys have $1,000 in margin every month. Let's set up an emergency fund so we never have to be in this position again. I wouldn't sell the house.

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3: Here's something pretty disturbing I discovered while researching this podcast. This is what it actually says on the Los Angeles Police Department website. The site states that the Adult Missing Persons Unit investigates 3,200 cases a month, and 70% of those missing people are found or returned voluntarily within 2 or 3 days. It goes on to explain, and I quote here, "Since being a missing person is not a crime, police are given a very limited role while conducting these types of investigations." At the bottom of the webpage, it gets more disturbing. There's a section titled, "What if they never returned?" And here's the official police advice. In such situations, you may want to enlist the services of a private investigator to assist in your search. If you can't afford a PI, the police elaborate, quote, "Another option would be to contact the Salvation Army, which has a missing persons locator program." There is not a single sentence on the LAPD website that would lead a loved one of a missing person to have any faith that the police would properly investigate it. What the LAPD is basically saying is, if someone you love goes missing, don't overreact. They'll probably turn up, unless they don't, in which case you should get someone besides the police to look into it. 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
1: Okie dokie. Today's question comes from Brendan in Wyoming. He says, my wife and I are tackling our combined debt of $60,000. Her student loan balances total $9,000 and mine total $51,000. I keep telling her we should just tackle all her debts first and then dive into mine. But she keeps saying we should list each and every one of the loans and tackle them individually. I would really love some clarity on how to do the debt snowball method. Starting with her loans seems more doable to me and would give us a bigger shovel for the remaining ones. She is insistent that we should start with the smallest individual loan and work our way up from there. Who's right? Okay.
0: As usual, it's her.
1: Yeah, she's right. And I, you know, Brendan, I understand what you're saying. I there's worse things you could probably do in life than do what you're saying. So I'm not saying like what you're suggesting is bad or evil or wrong or anything like that. But if you're walking the Ramsey way, which is proven over millions of people over 30 years that this is the best method, the debt snowball. And the reason for it is for people who really want to see it through the end and actually pay off their debt. The percentages are higher of people who actually pay off all of their debt, not just some of it. They're higher when you do the debt snowball method. So to clarify, with the debt snowball method, you list all of your debts by balance, not interest rate, not what you owe monthly. It's by full balance from smallest to largest. You pay minimum payments on everything. And the reason for that is we don't want to get behind. We don't want 1-800-PAY-ME calling you, which are also, you know, bill collectors. So pay minimum payments. And then whatever is left over after all that, whatever margin you have, you throw it at the smallest debt. And what it does ultimately is, let's say you have a list of 17 different debts. You know, it feels really good to be able to knock off four of them, even if the balance was only $200 or $87 or $99. It just feels good psychologically to be able to, you know, cross those off. You feel good about it. You do get a dopamine hit, and that makes you feel like you want to keep going. So that's kind of the nuts and bolts of how to do that. And George, I know you guys did it. You did it.
0: Oh, yeah. And I love, so I actually looked into this for my book, Jade, Breaking Free from Broken. In there, I found that Time Magazine and Harvard Business Review came out and said, yes, turns out Ramsey is right. Like,
1: yeah,
0: based on the actual research, the data, here's the quote. People are more motivated to get out of debt, not only by concentrating on one account, but also by beginning with the smallest. So it's a both and. It's all about momentum. You need a quick win. It's more about behavior than the numbers. So we wish you guys the best in this debt payoff. Come celebrate when you're done. All right, Ryan is in Charlotte on the phone up next. What's going on, Ryan?
2: Hey, big fan of you guys. So earlier this year, my sister had passed away in a car accident.
0: Oh,
2: and
0: so sorry.
2: We'd recently received her AD&D and life insurance payout, and my parents had split it between my brother and I. And so I'm trying to figure out what the best way to make that money, like, what's the best way to put that money to work for me? I'm currently in baby step two, so.
1: Wow. Well, first off, we're so sorry for your loss. That sounds incredibly difficult. Hate to hear that for you. The second thing is, how much did you receive?
2: So it was $20,000.
1: Okay.
0: What do you have in debt right now for consumer debt?
2: So I just have student loans. They total up to just about $85,000.
0: Okay. So if you took that 20 and attacked the smallest balances, how many could you knock out?
2: Let's see, at least three, and then chunk another 10 into the big private one.
0: Sweet. So you'd be making some progress and freeing up some payments right there. And now you're closer to the home stretch by doing that. How much do you make?
2: I make $65,000.
0: Okay. Is that your household income?
2: Yeah, I'm single.
0: Okay.
1: How old are you?
2: I'm 25.
1: Okay. Private student loans tend to have higher interest rates in some cases, but because they're private, sometimes there's some wiggle room. So I might call over there and just see if there's anything that they can do about any of these interest rates, if there's any just wiggle room if there's any that they'd be willing to make a deal with you on. I know for Sam and I, we were able to make a couple of deals on some of our private student loans. We were able to get the interest rate lowered on some of them. Now, granted, we had them around a little bit longer than you, but it's worth a try. And a lot of times those get sold off anyway. They get moved around between different private companies. And when that happens, mm-hmm. that's generally the best time to try to make a deal. So call them up and try it. Especially now that you've got some cash, you might be able to get a couple of those for a little bit less.
2: Yeah, and I think the main thing that I'm wrestling with, I guess mentally and emotionally, is it feels like if my sister were still here and just gave me that money, what would she want me to do with it? I know that you guys talk all the time about the sooner I get out of debt, then the more I can do. Those kind of things. Mm-hmm. And I don't know if I put, because she would really just want to travel and make memories and go on trips. I don't know if I take even $3,000 of that 20 and kind of sock that towards a trip fund, if you will, and then put the rest at work, or I guess that's my main struggle with this entire situation.
1: Interesting.
0: I mean, that's probably about
2: logic.
0: Probably slows you down by maybe a couple of months, right, on your actual debt-free journey. If you threw 17 instead of 20.
2: I've done the math anywhere from putting $5,000 towards the loans up to the full 20, and I see how many months I'm saving if I don't put any towards debt.
0: There's also nothing wrong with attacking your debts and doing a trip once you're debt-free.
1: That's true.
2: Yeah.
1: I'll be honest with you, Ryan. You know, there's part of me that I hear what you're saying about the wanting to honor what they would want. And there is something about a loss that you almost do need just a way to kind of unplug and restart. And sometimes taking a trip is the way to do that. Sometimes getting away from your normal environment to just kind of reset. So I'm actually not opposed to it. $3,000 is a lot of money. Maybe you do $2,000 or $15,000, whatever you feel right about. I don't think that you're going to do anything reckless, but I probably, how old are you?
2: I'm 25.
1: I'm not opposed to something like that because of the nature of the money and how you received it and wanting to do something that you feel like is honoring to them and also maybe helping you heal too.
2: Yeah. And I think, I mean, having, like, during this entire grieving and kind of healing process, I think having my, I guess, goals of, because I've been so aggressive on paying down this debt ever. I mean, I really locked in December of last year.
1: Yeah, before this even happened.
2: And I've paid like four federal loans off that were my smallest balances. And there is light at the end of the tunnel for sure. And I know that if I really hunker down, then I can get out faster.
0: Yeah. At this rate, how fast will you get out? Let's say you threw all the inheritance at these debts. You got 65 left. You make 65. What would you be on track to do?
2: The math that I did with how much I'm paying extra on top of the minimums, I'd come out October of 29.
0: Okay. So we're talking about 3 years, which, I mean, the debt-to-income ratio, I would have some urgency about this. Most people we see, it's like half their debt-to-income ratio. So they make 100, they have 50K in debt. When I see someone making 65 who has 65 in debt, I kind of get some palpitations going, we need to get this income up. We need to get this done faster. The average is about 2 years. So if you're far off from that, you know, Jade had a story where she had almost $500,000 with her and her husband. So that took 7 years.
1: Ooh.
0: It looks different for everyone, but I don't want you to get comfortable either going, well, I'll take my time. But I do love marking her legacy with some sort of trip. It doesn't need to be a $3,000 trip. It could be a nonstop flight somewhere. And it's a solo trip where you get to kind of honor what she meant to you. So sorry for your loss, man, and we are rooting for you on this debt-free journey.
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3: The Live Like No One Else cruise is back. 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I know it's not until March.
4: The poolside chats is what got me.
3: You're not going to be poolside?
4: The poolside chats? 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
3: We'll see. It was a blast the last time we did it, and so we're bringing it back. And the ship's over halfway full already. The Neptune suites have already sold out, so lock in your spot with a $600 deposit before it's too late. Click the link in the show notes or go to RamseySolutions.com/events. I got to work on my base tan, I realized.
4: What was your favorite thing last time?
3: I think watching Ken Coleman, who no longer our coworker, but watching him play pickleball for about 4 hours with a headband out there, that was the best entertainment money could buy.
4: Oh, man. Old Ken.
3: I'm going to hit karaoke pretty hard, and I expect to see you out
4: there. I'll be there.
3: Okay.
4: I'll be there.
3: It's going to be fun. Rob is in Greenville, South Carolina, up next. What's going on, Rob?
5: Thanks for taking my call. I am looking to open the Roth IRA, and I'm just trying to figure out how to assess and figure out kind of what investments within that Roth IRA that I'm looking to do.
3: Great question, and a good call out for anyone listening. People think, well, I put money into my Roth IRA,
4: I'm done.
3: And I go, did you though? Because it might just be sitting in like the settlement account in cash, and you need to actually go invest the dollars into something like a mutual fund. So we recommend four types of mutual funds around here. And essentially, Rob, it's large cap, mid cap, small cap, international. So we want a nice mix of companies to stay diversified. You've also heard of, you know, an S&P 500 index fund, a nice low-cost, broad-based index fund. That's fine, too. But you don't get the same amount of diversification because an S&P 500 fund is just the top 500 companies. So you've got mostly large cap in there. So you're not exposed to the smaller companies who might have some sweet, aggressive growth. And those international companies that help kind of bolster your portfolio when the U.S. market goes down. And can I do you one better, Rob?
5: Yeah,
3: so I give you even better. Okay. We're doing an event called Investing Essentials September 1st and 2nd. It's a virtual event, and I'm going to send you a free ticket. You don't have to pay for it if you'll actually attend it and watch it. It's Dave Ramsey and I for 2 nights unpacking all of this, and we actually do a walkthrough with examples of how to select mutual funds within there. Because with a Roth IRA, there's thousands you can choose from. It's overwhelming. So we'll show you how to narrow it down by process of elimination to choose the right ones that work out for you long term.
5: That sounds great.
3: Okay, we'll hook you up with that. But it is, Jay, there's a lot of factors here. You want to be looking at how long has the fund existed.
4: I was just about to
3: Has the management team been there for 10 years or has been a lot of turnover?
4: Mm-hmm.
3: What's the expense ratios? What's been the rate of return over the long haul?
4: Yeah, and you can look that up. Whenever you're looking for funds, a lot of people want us to say, just tell me what fund to choose.
3: Tell me the ticker.
4: And it's we don't do that because I think it's great to learn. It's great to look it up, look them up. Mine has it's like a report card that you can look at, or you can look at the prospectus either way. But yeah, you look at how long has it been alive, you know, inception date or whatever.
3: Has this fund been around for a year or 50 years?
4: Exactly. And then you can look at, you know, the past year, 5 years, 10 years on down the line. And all that's really good to see. I'm always looking to make sure it's at least like 11, 12 or beyond for, you know, average annualized rate of return, which is what we talk about here on the show all the time. And you can see all of that in the fund. Obviously, if you look in the past years, it's going to be really, really great.
3: But the good news is there's so many that you don't want that it really narrows it down
4: pretty quickly. If you start looking at that stuff, you'll be able to see really clearly, okay, this is, I see what they're saying.
3: Jade, as I do, I got in an argument in the comment section because this guy, you know, I say, hey, 10%. is what you can expect. That's the average, you know, the average of 10 to 12, let's go 10.
4: Yeah.
3: And he goes, what are you talking about? You need to plan for 6. And so I messaged him. I said, hey, man, I'd like to know, like, where's that base from? What are you invested in? So he literally sent me his portfolio, and half of it was in bonds.
4: Oh, no.
3: This kid's in his 20s.
4: Yeah.
3: And a bunch of it was in, you know, Canadian stocks. I think he's in Canada, and a little bit of it was in the U.S. market. And I went, well, don't complain that you're not getting 10 or 12% when you're investing
4: like
3: terribly.
4: This. Yeah.
3: It's not diversified. You need to be in mostly equities, especially while you're younger.
4: That's right.
3: To experience that growth.
4: Yeah. Most people, and I still don't suggest this, but a lot of people do switch to bond funds when they get older because it's less risky. But
3: bonds are volatile in their own way.
4: In their own way. That's
3: true.
4: And
3: then you're going to call me going, hey, I'm only getting 6%. What's going on? And I, when I look under the hood, I'm like, there's your problem
4: there, bud.
3: So we're going to walk you through all of that investing essentials. You can get your virtual ticket for that at RamseySolutions.com/events if you can't get it for free, like I just gave to my friend Rob. But that's what he gets for calling on the show. He did the work. All right. Let's go to Nicholas in Pittsburgh up next. What's going on, Nicholas?
6: So I am struggling to do step one, even saving $1,000. I racked up quite a bit of debt, so I feel like all my money is just playing catch up right now and little Robin Peter to pay Paul with like cash advances. And so I'm just trying to get to a good point so I can do the first step, save $1,000.
4: So when you say you're trying to get to a good point before you save $1,000, does that mean you're trying to get current on anything that's behind? What do you mean by that?
6: Yeah. So I kind of just dug myself a hole as far as debt. I enrolled myself into a debt program, about $41,000 worth of debt.
3: Like a debt settlement relief company?
6: Yeah.
3: They tell you to stop paying the debts, tank your credit, pay us the payments, and then we'll settle for you.
6: Yeah.
4: How long have you been in that?
6: Yes. 2 years.
4: How much have you paid in?
6: A decent amount of money.
4: Okay.
3: How much have they cleared for you?
6: They take $300 out of every paycheck.
4: Okay. And how much is...
6: Most of that is going towards their fees.
4: Right. Yeah. So we're going to probably stop that immediately. Let's stop that program because, and here's why, whatever they're doing, if you wanted to do it that way, you could do it yourself. All they're doing is taking that $300, they're stacking it up in a pool while you're not making payments. And every time that you don't get a payment, that gives them more leverage to settle the debt. And so at some point, they're going to come in and then try to settle it for, I don't know, a quarter on the dollar or whatever. If you wanted to do that, you could do that yourself and not pay the fees. So let's get out of that program immediately. And whatever they've got, you know, pooled aside, let them, you know, put it towards the debt, or maybe they'll give it back to you. Either way, get out of that. And let's talk about, are you behind on anything right now?
6: No, all my bills are paid for. I just don't have much left over to start saving that $1,000.
4: What is your margin? When you do your every dollar budget, how much margin is left?
6: Like 200, 300 bucks.
4: Okay. So when we say baby step one, which for anybody listening, baby step one is you get $1,000 saved. Now, first off, the purpose of that $1,000 is not to be the be all end all. It's to be just a cushion between you and life. It really is a small insurance policy that ensures that you're not going to go back into debt. So if a tire goes out on the car, instead of putting it on a credit card like you used to do, now you can just pay cash for it, right? It's not going to solve all your problems, but it's temporary, and it should give you a lot of motivation to really work fast to pay your debt off because nobody likes only having $1,000 saved. So that being said, most people are able to do this, and this should be your goal too, Nicholas, in 30 days or less. And that's not just with your normal cash flow margin. That's with you selling things. That's with you working extra. That's with you doing everything you can to get this money.
3: Pausing investing if you're doing any of that. Just looking around for any creative way you can to free up more margin, whether that's spending less or making more. So how much do you make?
6: Yeah. 94,000.
3: Amazing. And how much debt do you have total on the consumer debt side?
6: I have about 60,000 in student loans, the 41,000 in credit card debt, 30,000 in a truck payment. And then I also have my mortgage.
3: Okay. Are you married or single?
6: For later. single.
3: Okay. What's the truck worth?
6: Only $22,000.
3: Okay. That might be something you look into to come up with the difference through just saving up cash once you through baby step one. Because you get rid of that truck, that's almost a third of your debt gone, or at least a fourth, to free up some margin to then throw. Because you free up that truck payment, now we can attack some of these student loans and eventually the credit cards, whatever the next smallest balance is. Hang on the line. We're going to gift you every dollar premium, which will help you find more margin to help you with this debt-free journey, my friend.

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3: A 34-year-old Volusia County man who was found guilty of leaving his 18-month-old son in a hot truck to die last year has been sentenced to 42 years in prison. At the time of Scott Allen Gardner's arrest in June of 2025, Volusia County Sheriff Mike Chitwood said he parked his truck, got a haircut, then went into a nearby bar to drink, with Sebastian still in the back seat for more than 3 hours.
4: I want to start out by saying that this father is a human piece of garbage. And he's a lion sack. And he's exactly where he belongs to be, behind bars.
3: Gardner entered a plea of no contest to a lesser charge of second-degree murder and aggravated child abuse. With the November election on the horizon, the debate about the property tax amendment is heating up, with those opposed talking about potential cuts to public safety and other municipal services if the issue passes. State Representative Toby Overdorf of Palm City says there's a lot of misinformation out there, and he wants to clear things up.
5: This is basically giving local government a haircut and bringing them back to 2023 levels. There's a lot of folks in local government that don't like that haircut and as a result are saying that we're going to be shut down.
3: Overdorf says Floridians will be able to put anywhere from $1,700 to $3,000 back into their pockets. Proposed amendment needs a 60% yes vote to pass. Another trailer park property may force residents to move. Property owner of Silver Court Park in Miami sent a notice to residents back in March offering $10,000 to $13,000 if they left by the end of May. Longer they waited, the less they'll receive.
6: I invested lots of money in my trailer. It's a home. It's a house.
7: You know, we don't own the land, but according to Florida Statute 723, we have rights, which in other landlord-tenant situations, they do not have those rights.
3: Miami City Commissioner Ralph Rosato says the property owner will travel here to meet with him. With Florida's News, I'm Reed Shepard.
8: President Trump says he hasn't made up his mind yet about restarting major combat operations in Iran. At the White House today, Trump was asked by reporters about his comments to Axios that he's considering a massive attack on Iran that would be bigger than the airstrikes conducted during Operation Epic Fury. Trump said he hasn't decided yet, adding that we're talking to Iran right now, and he believes that Iran is very serious about negotiating. This comes as the U.S. and Iran have renewed attacks against one another. A massive heat dome is baking the central U.S. from Texas to North Dakota. Forecasters are predicting triple-digit temperatures starting this weekend and lasting into early next week. Highs in Phoenix will be in the 110s, while Texas and much of the interior southwest will likely be over 100. High temperatures near or above 100 degrees will be possible in the Dakotas and Minneapolis. I'm Chris Karaji.
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10: Tampa, 275 northbound after Dale Mabry. Three left lanes are blocked in Seminole. 102nd Avenue north westbound at 98th Street. That is still shut down. One vehicle's on a wrecker. And 97th and 98th Street, north and southbound, are also pretty much shut down. U.S. 19 in pretty good shape. 275 southbound before Gandy Boulevard gaining some volume. Get traffic info around the clock by searching News Radio WFLA on iHeartRadio. I'm Pat Largo.
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0: Welcome back to the Ramsey Show in the Fairwinds Credit Union Studio. I'm George Camel, here with Jade Warshaw, taking your calls. Jordan is in Manchester, New Hampshire, up next. Jordan, how can we help?
1: So, I got a truck repair coming up. It's probably going to cost me about $1,000. And I got through baby step one. I'm in the very, very early stages of baby step two. I have about $5,000 in a high-yield savings account, and I'm just wondering if I should wait until when I get paid next to pay for the truck repair, or if I should pull from the high-yield savings to pay for the repair.
0: Well, either way, the high-yield savings is just sort of a slush fund. What was that earmarked for?
1: Say that again?
0: What was the high-yield savings earmarked for? Because we would tell you, just take the $5,000 and throw it at your debts. Obviously, you have this truck repair, so let's use $1,000 of that to cover the repair. Yep. Is the truck drivable right now?
1: Technically, yeah. It's just got a really bad oil leak.
0: Okay. Like, if you keep driving it, it's going to get worse? Is it one of those situations?
1: Yeah. Oh, yeah.
0: Okay.
1: Yeah.
0: Then I would go ahead and do the repair. I mean, it's why we tell you to have the $1,000 emergency fund. So even if you just had that, you'd be in the clear. And then we tell you to pause, restock the baby step one, $1,000, then move on to baby step two again.
1: All right.
0: So it doesn't really matter where the money comes from. You have $6,000 to your name. Let's cover the $1,000 repair and then get on to these debts.
1: Okay.
0: How much debt do you have?
1: Right now, about, I think I just looked at it today, about $33,000.
0: Okay. And what do you make?
1: About $62,000 a year.
0: Awesome. Okay.
2: Is it just you?
1: I'm engaged, but we haven't fully combined our finances yet.
2: Okay, that's good. You shouldn't yet until you get married. What kind of debt is the $33,000?
1: So I have two personal loans out, and then I have a motorcycle loan.
0: What's left on the motorcycle?
1: Just under 16.
2: Oh, wow.
0: And what's it worth?
1: Probably right around 16.
2: Ding, ding, ding, ding, ding.
0: I mean, do we need to ride this for now? Can we get
1: right
0: rid of this
1: now,
0: thing and free up a payment?
1: That's my main source of transportation. That's how I'm getting myself forth to work.
2: Okay, so you don't have a car?
1: Not right now, no.
0: So what about the truck?
1: That I wasn't driving it because I was afraid I was going to blow the motor.
2: Oh, so once you get it fixed.
0: Yeah, we fix the truck and we sell the bike.
1: I don't want to sell the bike. Yeah, come on.
0: Thank you for being honest.
2: Because
0: I was waiting for
2: honesty.
0: You to straight up tell me, I don't want to sell the bike. I like the bike.
1: I don't. You know, it's you know, in the world of struggling a little bit financially, it's the one little freedom I feel like I can have.
2: How fast can you have it paid off, though?
0: $16,000 in debt is not freedom. I know it feels like it when the wind's running through your hair, but that's half your debt, man, and you're about to get married.
2: Yeah.
0: What's more important, the future with this woman or having a bike you can go buy again later on?
2: Does she have debt?
1: I know. Yes, but not nearly as much as I do.
2: I mean,
0: it's not a competition.
2: But that's the way I'd be thinking about it.
1: I know.
2: If you have $33,000 and she has how much?
1: I would guess probably under 10.
0: Okay,
2: and that's a guess. So here's what I would do in your shoes. I would have the conversation with her tonight. I would start having the conversations about you guys' philosophy on money. And now is the time, because you know you're getting married. When's the date?
1: 2028, August of 2028.
2: Okay, August of 2028.
0: Why is it so far away?
1: We actually just recently got engaged about a month ago.
0: But, I mean, it doesn't take 2 years to plan a party.
2: It's a long time.
1: No, but one of the things that conversations we have started having is that we both want to be debt-free before
0: Baloney.
1: We do anything.
0: If you wanted to be debt-free before the wedding, you'd sell this bike yesterday.
2: Right, because now, then if I was her, I'd be mad. I'd be like, wait a second, I got to wait another year for you to pay off your bike?
0: What if you take on more debt?

0: Does that delay the wedding further?
1: What's that?
0: I'm just saying right now, basically, you can ramp up or down this wedding and this new season of your life based on how aggressive you want to be with the debt.
1: I understand. And I just started the baby step two, and I'm putting as much as I can towards my smallest debt right now.
2: What about this? Let me play something out for you, because I appreciated your honesty, and you're right. It sucks really bad to give up the things that we want, especially if we feel like they're things that we earned or we just have a special attachment to them for whatever reason. That's probably the hardest part of baby step two, is the sacrifice of saying no to things that we would so like to say yes to. Motorcycle falls into that category. What if you sold the bike and then you paid off the $16,000 here really, really fast in the next couple of months, and then you saved up to buy another bike again in cash? And you bought maybe you bought more of the bike you wanted.
0: And let's be honest, you could do all of that in way under 2 years. Which tells me there's another reason you guys aren't getting married for 2 years. How long you been together?
1: Just like a year and 8 months.
0: Okay. Are you already living together?
1: We are, yes.
0: Okay.
2: That's why we're
0: that
2: waiting.
0: That explains
2: There's no
0: it.
2: Urgency.
0: There's nothing exciting on the other side except
2: the loins
0: a piece
2: are
0: of paper.
2: No longer burning. If I can say that on the radio.
0: Oh, that's fun, Jordan. We're having fun with you.
2: We are
0: Team Jordan. We want you to win, and we're just showing you the best path forward. Now, can you do it a different way? Yes. Will it take longer? Yes. I can't force you to sell the motorcycle, but I think everybody listening to this is going, sell the bike, man.
1: Yeah.
0: Why put yourself in more pain and suffering for longer when there's another bike? Someone else is going to be in your shoes selling a bike for $16,000. Later on down the road.
1: Well, that's the other thing, is that later on down the road, we're looking at buying a house, but we both want to get it before we do that. So obviously,
2: how old are you guys?
1: Change. I'm 28. She's 29.
2: Okay. I think what I'm hearing is somebody who, it's weird. On certain things, you're like, we have all the time in the world. And then on the things that are less pleasant, it's like, well, we got to do it now. And I think the correlation there is on the things that are enjoyable and you kind of get the benefit of it. You got all the time in the world. Like, I can just drive this. I can keep this motorcycle. Like, we're living together. We don't need to get married. But on the things that are a little uncomfortable but that really do require your attention, it's, you know, we need to flip-flop that a little bit. So I think that you're going to do what you're going to do. But George and I would suggest, if you really want to get out of debt quickly, if you really want to put yourself in the position to buy the house, and if you really want to do what you say, which is let's each individually be debt-free before we get married, which that's your prerogative if you want to do it that way, the best way to do that is let's get rid of the bike. Let's show that we're serious about it. And that's kind of like you pushing all your chips in and saying, I'm serious about this deal.
0: Do you think she would find it romantic if you're like, hey, I'm selling the bike? Because I value our future together more than this toy.
1: Oh, because she likes going on it too.
0: Oh.
2: Touché.
0: So now she's the one blocking this from happening. She's like, no, I like the bike.
1: No, she ain't stopping me. Trust me. I'll tell you right now, she's not the one stopping me. But it's just something that we can do together instead of staying at home when there's, you know, when it's beautiful.
0: You're right. You can't leave the house unless you have a motorcycle.
2: Here's the thing. Here's what I would suggest. I would suggest if you don't need to wait 2 years. You do not need to wait until all your debts are paid off. And if you both really, truly enjoy the bike, you can pay it off together when your funds are combined once you get married. How about that?
0: That's at least we agree different. On one thing. We should pay $1,000 for the truck repair.
2: Yes, we
0: I'm
2: do
0: trying
2: agree
0: to find some silver lining in this call.
2: We agree on that.

0: Welcome back to The Ramsey Show. I'm George Campbell here with Jade Warshaw. We're taking your calls. Katie is in Raleigh up next. What's going on, Katie?
1: Hi. So I am about to start a new job, earning more income. So my question is, should I take that extra money and then put that towards my student loans, even though my parents have promised to pay them off? Or put that towards other things, as me and my husband are wanting to start a family sometime soon.
2: Wow. How much are the student loans?
1: So there's two loans. There's one federal loan that is $30,000, and then there's one private loan that is $24,000, but they're willing to settle for $12,000.
2: When did your parents say it'd be paid off by? Like, when does that go into effect?
1: They never said when it would be paid off. It was just always a promise that they would pay them off eventually. But I just turned 30 and I've been out of college for about 8 years.
2: Mm-hmm. And your name is on them.
1: Yes, they are.
0: Well, a promise with no deadline is just a wish.
1: Yeah.
0: Just hope. So we need to get some real tactical facts here of, hey, I got $42K here to pay off. You guys said you would. I'm not going to let it sit and accrue interest. Mm-hmm. Knowing that this is under my name. So all the risk is on you right now, and until they pay it off, you're carrying that.
2: Who negotiated the settlement of the private loan, you or them?
1: I have been, you know, and how it started is my parents were managing it and then ended up defaulting, so I decided to take it over, and I coordinate in front all the payments.
0: So can we trust their word at this point? It sounds like they don't have the money to pay it off, even if they wanted to.
1: Yeah, I'm starting to think that. And they're getting close to retirement, and they don't have a house, and they're wanting to move into a house as well. So
0: yeah.
2: I think that this is just going to be a dead weight around your ankles until you cut it loose by paying it off.
1: Yeah.
2: And if they want to reimburse you, I'd be like...
0: If one day they want to write you a $42,000 check... That'll be a sweet gift one day. But
2: and you can tell them that.
0: Based on everything you've told us, there is slim to no chance they're going to pay this thing off. And what's going to happen is the loan's going to balloon. It's going to create resentment towards them, and it's going to hurt the relationship even further. So I know it stinks because you believe them. You didn't take a whole lot of action because you thought, well, someone else is taking care of it. And now you're stuck going, I want to start a family. I got my own dreams and goals, and you're stuck paying for the past now. Because your parents didn't make good on a promise. So you have every right to be resentful and hurt by that. But you also have a responsibility to go, here's what's in my lap. I'm going to deal with it. And I'm going to take this raise that I just got and throw it all at the debt. And that might delay a few dreams. But I don't want it to stop you from having a family either.
1: Yeah. And, you know, my husband is in this equation now, too. I didn't meet him until after college. So... You know, I'm just trying to balance all the different relationships. Obviously, my husband is number one, though. So,
0: what do you guys make together, or what will you be making?
1: I will be making 160, and my husband makes a little over 100, and some additional bonuses throughout the year.
0: Amazing!
2: Excellent.
0: So 260, and you got basically 42 on your side for the student loans. Do you guys have any other debts?
1: Yes, we just moved into a home with about a $500K mortgage, and then we have two cars. One car has $6,000 left on it, and the other one has $25,000.
0: Okay, what are they worth?
1: They're all pretty new, so
2: you put a lot down.
1: $25K one. Yeah, we put about $5,000 down for the $25K one.
0: Okay.
2: Yeah. I think that you guys have a great income. I think, obviously, the cars are not a huge piece of your world, so I'm fine with you guys paying them off. I don't see a need to sell any of them. But okay. I do agree. You've got this deal with the private student loans. I think you ought to take it. Do you guys have any money saved anywhere, cash?
1: Yeah, we have our $10,000 emergency funds, and then we have retirements and, you know, 401Ks, Roths, but don't want to touch those.
2: Okay.
0: Really? You said you have 10,000?
1: Yeah, emergency.
2: So let's run this back, because I think you guys are doing a lot of good work, but I think that you're not doing it in a very efficient order. And I think that George and I can help you be a little bit more efficient. Obviously, around here, we teach a series of baby steps. And the reason that we teach them the way that we teach them is because you're creating a foundation that you can build wealth off of, that you won't have to go into debt. You won't have to, you know, tap into your retirement. You won't have to tap into credit cards. And so let's see if we can right size this with the baby steps. Obviously, baby step one is you have $1,000 saved. That's just a quick cushion between you and life. You guys have that. You're good to go. But the next baby step is baby step two. And that's technically where you guys are. That's where you list all your debts, smallest to largest, and you pay minimums on everything, but knock out, you know, use your margin to knock out the smallest debt. And then when that one's done, you take the extra money, throw it on the next debt. That is the debt snowball. And that's technically where you are. Right now, you have an emergency fund, which is baby step three. We suggest 3 to 6 months of expenses. You don't have quite that. But what you do have, you honestly should bump down to $1,000 as baby step one and take the other $9,000 and put it towards this debt. You could pay off one of your cars. If you paid off the $6,000 car, how much monthly payment does that free up for you?
1: That monthly payment for that car is $400.
2: Okay, so now that's how the debt snowball works. Suddenly you pay off that $6,000, you got the $400, you throw that back into the mix, and now very quickly we could probably gather up the money and pay off this settlement. How long is the settlement good for?
1: It's every time I call them back, they seem to extend it.
2: So. Oh, okay.
0: That's good.
2: So you've got a little bit of time. I think you can go ahead and pay off the car, free up the $400, stack up the $12,000 and do that settlement. And then next thing you know, we're on to the $25,000 car. And by the way, beyond that, let's talk about that, because beyond that is baby step four, where we're investing 15% of our gross. Sounds like they're already doing that, George. For the purpose of paying off debt, we suggest temporarily pausing.
0: Go down to zero. And for you guys, that might be for 6 months. It's going to be a nothing burger with your income. But think about this. You guys make 260 gross. Is that about 180 net?
1: I would say you're probably right on that. Yeah.
0: So let's imagine that's 15K a month coming in, and let's just imagine your expenses are 9K.
1: Okay.
0: Now you have 6K left over if you're doing a budget to throw at the debt. So if you do what Jade said, take your savings and pay off the 6K car loan, you're left with $67,000 total in consumer debt. If you throw $6,000 at 67K, you are done in 11 months.
2: Woo!
0: And that's probably not even making a lot of sacrifices. I mean, you're living pretty good on $9,000 a month.
1: Yeah.
0: So now let's go, okay, what if you guys said we're going to do it in 6 months? Well, now if we threw, you know, 9K at this thing, we're done in 7 months. And so you can kind of figure out, based on the intensity that you guys choose, how fast we want to be out of debt. But if you're telling me, I want to start a family, that's going to be my fuel to go, I'm not going to hang on to this for 12 more months.
2: Yeah.
0: I'm going to free up all of those payments, stack up a big emergency fund. So when that baby's here, it's in a debt-free house with no money stress.
2: And you could save up a lot. Yeah. If you pay off all this debt in 7 months.
0: Making 260?
2: You could have a nice, cushy emergency fund in the next 3 months. So you've done really baby steps one through three in a year, which is fabulous.
1: Yeah, this is very helpful. I was just confused about, you know, obviously if we're wanting to start a family, do I just keep letting my parents slowly pay it? But
2: no, you've got the money to do it. You've got the money to do it. And we're going to give you the total money makeover. It'll just reiterate what George and I have clarified here for you. And I think it'll give you some of the whys behind the what that we don't have time to explain on this call. But you guys are doing great.
0: And what I love about this, let's picture one day you make 160. It's an amazing income. Let's say one day you decide, you know what? This baby is, I value being home with the baby more than my 160 income. You could walk away from it. If you do it the right way, you have the margin. Can you live off 100K with no debt? That's the question. Now, you got a $500,000 mortgage. That changes things. So you need to figure out in the budget what that looks like. But that's the goal of the baby steps. It's not to be maniacal because Jade and George and Dave said so. It's to give you options, freedom, margins, so that you can live out of your values instead of do things because you have to do it. Because a lender said so. That's the goal.

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13: White victim, female, pretty, wealthy.
11: A white woman's murder shocks the city. A black man from the projects comes forward with information about the case.
16: He says the police are his friends.
11: But out of nowhere, he goes from star witness to prime suspect.
16: And then that's it. They turn on him.
11: The system is hungry for a conviction. Lee Harris is sentenced to 90 years.
17: I get 90 years for killing somebody I have never seen.
11: Behind bars, Lee finds an unlikely ally in his cellie, Robert. The pair are like chalk and cheese. There's no way their paths would ever cross on the outside. But as a fellow inmate, Robert sees through the lies and vows to do the unthinkable. Clear Lee's name.
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23: 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Here's the question. People talk about Roth IRAs and 401ks. How do I know what fits my situation?
24: Interesting. I like that. So the rule that we teach here is simple. Match beats Roth beats traditional. So that's kind of telling you your order of investing. Obviously, if you have a 401k through your employer and there's a match, this is free money, George. 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
23: you put in $100, they give you $100, I'm taking it.
24: That's a no-brainer.
23: It's a magic money machine right there.
24: Uh-huh. And then after that, you've got the Roth IRA. We'd love for you to max that out. That's fabulous because you're paying the taxes up front, which means you or your heirs won't have to pay taxes. And of course, it's the growth is tax-free as well. In 2026, the limit is $7,500 or $8,000 if you're 50-plus, you've got the catch-up contribution there.
23: And then, if you still haven't hit 15% of your income, now we can move back to any traditional accounts. Like if you have a traditional 401k, you can contribute there. So that's the order. Match is the best. Let's start there. Roth is next best because you have this tax-free growth. And then the traditional side to hit that limit. So I love this plan. I know it sounds simple. It can be confusing for some. So you can actually plug in your own numbers and Ask Ramsey will walk you through the investing order for your specific situation. You can do that at RamseySolutions.com or click the link in the description if you're on podcast or YouTube. Brian is in Dallas up next. Brian, welcome to the show.
25: Well, thank you for taking my call. I'm actually calling for some advice concerning my mom's finances. She's 94 years old. She has recently had to move into an assisted living facility. She had been a full-time worker until the age of 93, and she broke her hip.
24: Oh,
25: and she's accumulated like $500,000 in assets through that time because of being frugal with money, and she grew up during the Depression and so forth. Well, she's going to pay about $5,000 a month to live in the assisted living facility. And so she has enough to live if she were to live for 10 years in this facility. However, we're getting ready to sell our house for about $150,000. My question is, what do we do with that money? Do we put it into her savings? Do we put it into a mutual fund? Does she gift it some to her children? Do we start trying to move money out of her account? Because her assets are too high right now, and she's not eligible for any assistance, but if that money was moved out, she would be. For example, my dad was a veteran in the Navy. She could get some military help that way. I'm just seeking advice what we should do, particularly right now with that money.
23: Are you saying for Medicaid purposes?
25: Yes, Medicaid and veteran purposes, either one.
23: Well, I know for Medicaid, there's a five-year look back. And so you can't just move the assets out and go, hey, look, we're poor. They're looking for that. It's because people have tried to do that in the past. And so that's not a great strategy. What I would do is just go, okay, we know. I mean, if she makes it to 104, that would be pretty incredible, right? Yeah.
25: Correct. But that's, she's made it a lot further. I mean, she has broken both hips, broken a bone in her neck, and she is just thriving right now.
24: Is she of sound mind? Does she have sound mind?
25: Yes.
24: Well, what does she want to do?
25: Coherent.
24: What does she want to do with the sale of the house money?
25: She basically leaves it up to me and says, you find out what's best. And so that's why I decided to call y'all.
24: It feels like investing it, dropping it in a mutual fund so that it can, you know, have some compounding effect there and continue to pay for her life.
23: Split the difference. I wouldn't put it all in investments because if the market takes a dip, now you're, you know, ripping the money out at the wrong time to pay for her care. So I would leave a huge chunk in a high yield savings account just as a buffer for her care. And then anything beyond that, you could invest a portion of it so that it's, you know, moving beyond just the rate of inflation at 3.5%. So if you left, let's say, 400K in a high-yield savings and you put the other 100K plus the 150 from the house sale, now you got $250,000 invested and 400K liquid. That feels like a good balance to me personally.
25: Okay, so don't try to move any money out of her account. That was
23: I don't think it's worth trying to move it out of the estate. It's not like she's a, you know, bajillionaire and there's going to be all these estate taxes.
25: Sure.
23: And I don't think there's – you can look into the VA stuff. Again, I don't think there's any way you can just move money out. You know, she can gift money to you guys and avoid even the gift tax form of, you know, probably 19K a year if she's single to each kid. But – I don't know that it's even worth doing that when you guys will inherit it when she one day passes.
25: And I agree with that. I kind of thought the same thing. That's what we thought we would do at first, but I don't know that we really have the time to move enough money out to where she can get any assistance.
23: Yeah. Assistance wouldn't be the goal at this point. It's just how do we use this basically pile of $650,000 to make sure that we can cover her care without incurring any, you know, expenses on the kid's side.
24: Yeah, and I don't think she needs the assistance. If she needed it, that'd be one thing, but...
23: And she's probably getting better care right now with her assets than she would be with assistance.
25: Mm-hmm. Well, and that's what she's talked about, that she worked this long to be able to have good care if she was able to live this long. So what you're saying is take the $150,000, maybe divide it up, put part of it in high yield and part of it in like a mutual fund, which she already has some mutual funds.
23: Okay, great.
24: That's right.
23: Yeah, I was thinking maybe if you split it, 400K liquid, 250K invested, and I would connect with a SmartVestor Pro at RamseySolutions.com because they can walk you through all of this for your specific situation. They know Texas law, and so they can walk you through all of the appropriate ways to maximize these assets and make sure that we leave the legacy in the right way with estate planning purposes.
25: Okay. Thank you all so much. I appreciate your advice.
23: Absolutely. Thanks for the call, Brian. Man, that's impressive at 94.
24: I know.
23: She's sharper than I am.
24: Oh, gosh.
23: She'll outlive me at this point. Wow. All right. Anna is in Raleigh, North Carolina up next. What's going on?
0: Hello. How are you guys doing?
23: Doing great.
0: I just had a quick question. Me and my husband are under contract for a new build townhome that'll be done in November. We are pre-approved through Churchill Mortgage, which is great, but the builder's preferred lender is actually offering $15,000 in closing costs, but they are asking us to self-report our utilities and our rent to generate a credit score, and I just wasn't sure about that since it wasn't technically taking on debt, but I didn't want to mess around before. We were trying to get a loan and everything, so just curious you guys' thoughts.
24: So they want you to turn in those kind of auxiliary things to generate, because your credit score right now is zero?
0: Yes, it's undeterminable. They want us to report it to the credit bureaus, which is interesting. I was asking if we could just send it over to him, and he was not, like, saying I was okay.
24: Well, the problem with that is there's no guarantee that that's going to give you a good credit score. It might cause something to pop up, and I would hate if it was a mediocre credit score, because then Churchill is going to be looking at that.
23: If you have a credit score, it has to be used. It's a stupid rule, but that's the rule. So you either have to have no credit score or a good to great one. And so... I would look into this to make sure that if you do self-report, that it will give you an actual good score. And I would also look into these closing costs to figure out, is this even a good deal? Because they could be screwing you in other ways. Because they always entice you with, use our preferred you know, lender, and we'll give you this 15th. Kickback.
24: Yeah.
23: But that doesn't mean it's a good deal for you guys. So I would look at the numbers, get an estimate from Churchill, and look over those numers versus the closing costs with this other lender.
0: Okay.
23: That way you have the full picture.
0: It. Thank you, guys.
23: Yeah, absolutely. It's a great question.
24: That is.
23: What they're talking about here is something called manual underwriting or a no-score loan. I've done this personally. People are shocked every time I say it.
24: We've done it, too. It's not that big of a deal.
23: It's like a magic trick. They're like, wait, you did what? You can get a mortgage without having a credit score whatsoever. Now, here's where people get it twisted. You cannot have a low score. This does not circumvent a bad credit score. So I get these messages going, hey, I heard you talk about these no-score loans. How do I do that?
24: Mm-hmm.
23: I have a 400 credit score. I go, no, you can't. You need to get rid of it completely by becoming completely debt-free, having no open trade lines whatsoever, no open credit cards, and after 6 to 12 months, your credit score will become indeterminable. So at that point, you're going, well, how do I get a score? Lenders are looking for this. Not all of them. And Churchill Mortgage, who we've had as a partner for, you know, decades and decades now, they specialize in these types of loans because they help Ramsey fans
24: right.
23: get a mortgage without a credit score. So you do need things like a tax return.
24: Mm-hmm.
23: You need to show utility bills, rental history,
24: mm-hmm.
23: on-time payments, all of that. But they essentially have a real person look at all the numbers and go, yep, they yeah. qualify for the loan.
24: They use trade lines, your phone bill, utilities, electric, to take the place of what other people would use credit for.
23: Which, by the way, is exactly how it happened before the 90s.
24: That's true.
23: When the credit score came into existence.
24: Yes.
23: So your grandma didn't have to deal with this. They just went, I know Jane, she's great. Look, they have income. Give them the loan. I pine for us to go back to a time as simple as that.
24: I know that's right.
23: Where if you just have money and income, they'll give you
24: the
23: loan.
24: That's good enough.
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23: Our scripture of the day, Proverbs 12:15. 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
23: 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Kyle is in Charleston, South Carolina, up next. Kyle, welcome to the show.
2: Hey, thank you for having me. So my wife and I are both real estate agents. We've done about 180 this year, on track to do probably 360 by the end of the year.
23: Wow.
2: No debt except the house. Yeah, thank you.
23: Way to go.
2: Thank you. No debt except the mortgage. I wanted to know about investing. So we have enough right now to max out both our Roth IRAs. That would be, you know, starting our Roth IRAs. And then, you know, some on top of that. So
23: but you'll have to do backdoor Roth IRAs at your income level.
2: Okay.
23: Yeah. So know that there is an income threshold to do the Roth IRA, but there is a very legal loophole called a backdoor Roth IRA, where essentially you make an after-tax contribution to a traditional IRA and then immediately convert it.
2: Okay.
23: So look into that when you're ready.
2: And I guess that kind of leads me to my next question. We're both 28, and I'm wondering, should we talk to a SmartVestor? Because I've talked to some of them, just because I'm not good with all this stuff. I'm new to all this. Or should we do it at our own since it's just a Roth IRA?
24: Well, you're going to be doing more than just a Roth IRA because the way we teach, we want you to invest 15% of your gross income, which making $360,000 a year, you could be putting away like $54,000 per year.
23: So the two backdoor Roths will get you to 15K. We've got a ways to go. And obviously, you guys are basically self-employed.
2: Yeah, pretty much.
23: Do you run it as an official business to where you could open a solo 401k?
2: It's an LLC right now. It's going to be converted to an S-Corp for the next tax year, though.
23: Okay. I would contact that SmartVestor Pro and ask about a solo 401k. If it's just you and your wife, you can open one of those. And what's really cool is you can contribute as the employer and the employee. So you can contribute way more than I can in that 401k, and that will really help you guys out. And you can even open a solo Roth 401k to sock away all that money. And then you can also, beyond that, like, let's say you guys wanted to have some flexible spending money or a bridge account. Let's say you want to retire at 55, you want to access money before 60, you can just open a taxable brokerage account and invest in there in some index funds and kind of create a nice little pile of money as well.
2: So, and should we be investing, I guess, should we be that 401k that you mentioned, how much is there a max on that we can contribute as employer and employee?
24: I think the lifetime match is somewhere around 54,000, which is right around where you would be after you do the Roth. Double check that for me because it's always changing, but there's a lot that you can put in there.
23: Yeah, the total contributions are capped at 72.
24: 72, there you go.
23: So you can contribute your 24-5 just like any old employee, plus 25% of compensation on the employer side.
24: Which is pretty great.
2: Okay, and then, yeah, that is good. And then after all that stuff, is there anything else we should be investing in other than that? I know you mentioned brokerage accounts or mutual funds.
23: The other thing is an HSA if you guys have a high deductible health plan. I don't know what you guys do for health insurance right now. What do you have?
2: We actually don't. we don't have health insurance right
24: oh,
2: now.
24: Oh, boy. We got to get that.
23: All right. New homework assignment that instantly just flew to the top of the list. I would contact HealthTrust Financial. They can help you shop for insurance if you're self-employed to find you the best deal. 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But that's a big one. I mean, health insurance, like medical bills, are one of the leading causes of bankruptcy. Mm-hmm. And so that's really, you're exposed right now. So as you're building wealth, that's the offense part. You got to play defense. You want to have the right types of insurance in place. And health insurance is, that's at the top of the list. So beyond that, you should be paying off the mortgage. You guys said you own a home?
2: Yes, we do.
23: What's left on that?
2: $220,000, I think.
23: Fantastic. So let's say you invest 15%. That's $54,000, and you still had money left mm-hmm. over. Let's use a big portion of that to start attacking the mortgage and set a very specific goal of, hey, if we put $5,000 on that a month, that's $60,000 a year, and within 4 years, this thing's completely gone.
2: Okay, gotcha. And what's the, I mean, because we have, our thing, we've talked about paying off the home early a lot, and our thing is, you know, it's at a, and I know y'all hear this a lot, it's at a 2.5% interest rate.
23: Yeah, I've yet to convince any real estate agent to pay off their mortgage. So if you do this, I will have a trophy in my house. But yeah, that's the thing. People look at the paper and go, well, 2.5%, I can make more in a high-yield savings account. The truth is, number one, we can only have that discussion if you actually have the full amount of the mortgage sitting in savings, which most people don't. And number two, you haven't factored in the interest savings. You have a forced savings plan here with a forced interest rate. So that 2.5%, you're basically making that money by paying it off, and now you can invest that payment. And people rarely factor that into play. On top of, hey, what if your wife, let's say you guys have a kid and your wife decides to stay home. Not having a mortgage payment would really help out in lowering your expenses.
2: Okay.
23: So yeah, it also gives you flexibility on top of the peace, the freedom.
24: He said, I'll consider it.
23: So just consider it. Again, I flew by that because I went, Kyle, this might fall on deaf ears here. It's on some rocky ground, but it was worth a shot. Because that is the truth. It's exactly what I did, Kyle, and I have zero regrets. I think my mortgage was out a little over 3%, and my friends went, come on, dude, you can make so much. Life is not about a spread once you have a family. It's about how can I just live peacefully, simply, not worried about money. So when my wife decided she wanted to stay home, we barely looked at the budget. Went, yep, all right, go for it. So that's the advice there. That's the baby steps. You invest 15% until the house is paid off. Then you can start really going ham. You could invest 30, 40, 50% of your income and start to go beyond into those taxable brokerage accounts as well.
2: Okay, got it. And one last question before I go. After we, you know, say we do pay off the house, after that and we start saving up, we want to look at either, you know, fixer-uppers or investment properties or land. What's y'all's opinions on investing in those type of things?
23: Love it. I mean, Dave Ramsey has a whole big portion of his net worth tied up in real estate. He's a big fan of it, but there's a very specific way to do it that, again, real estate agents rarely do, and that is save up and pay cash.
2: Right, and that's how we would do it. You know, the only mortgage we would want,
23: love
2: quotes,
23: it.
2: I guess, is our own.
23: And then it becomes, hey, what kind of hassle do you want? Do you like the fixer-upper life, where it's sort of temporary but kind of high stress, higher stakes, and then you make some profit? Or do you want the sort of landlord life where, hey, we bought a property, we got a good deal on it, here's what we know we could get in rent, and when it's paid for, the cash flow is extra sweet.
24: Are you guys covering real estate on Investing Essentials?
23: We are.
24: Okay,
23: let's give Kyle a ticket to that.
24: Yeah.
23: So at night one of our Investing Essentials event, Kyle, it's happening September 1st and 2nd. Dave Ramsey and I are unpacking his wealth playbook. In the end of night one, we're going to cover real estate investing. So I want you specifically to tune into that and join us if you're willing.
24: Yeah, even the first night too, because you had all those questions about investing. I think that's just the perfect event for you.
23: Oh,
24: full circle.
23: I love this, Kyle. Join us. You just got a free $200 ticket. So don't say it didn't do anything nice for you.
2: Awesome.
23: Even if you hated the advice, you got a free ticket out of it. Thanks for the call, man.
2: Thank you.
23: You're doing great. Great questions.
2: Thank you for taking it.
23: I cannot imagine, Jay, that like at 28, making $360,000, crushing it in real estate, and having no consumer debt.
24: I know. They're going to be wealthy, wealthy, wealthy.
23: Like, I lit up like a Christmas tree to be able to talk about investing, because they have the margin to invest $54,000 a year.
24: Unheard of.
23: They're going to have so much money, they're going to be buying up properties left and right like it's Monopoly.
24: Yeah, but you know, he started out saying something that I hear so much. I think people are like, oh, I just want to max out my Roth IRA. And kind of in their minds, it's like, that's it. That's it. And don't get me wrong, I think that's a really good thing to aspire to. But the truth is, you want to hit 15% of that gross. And if that puts you over the $7,500 limit, that's a good thing.
23: So if you're married making over 100K, you got to go beyond just two Roth IRAs.
24: Yeah, you got to get into not just your Roth IRA, but now if you have an employer-based 401K, go there.
23: Yeah, and the HSA, that's why I mentioned it, is an awesome place to also invest. Kind of a life hack on that one, triple track tax advantage. All right, that puts this show in the books. Remember, there's ultimately only one way to financial peace, and that's to walk daily with the Prince of Peace, Christ Jesus.
7: If you want to win with money in 2026, you can't keep living normal. Normal's broke. You need a plan. Get a personalized plan and start living like no one else by downloading our Every Dollar app today.
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13: 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This week, Valpak could put you in the spotlight with a chance to win a walk-on role in a Hallmark movie. 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